0: WBRF Galax, Mount Airy, Winston-Salem, Greensboro. WKBA Vinton, Roanoke.
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2: This is WXI 12 meteorologist Michelle Kennedy with your first warning forecast. Isolated severe storms may bring wind damage for areas in Virginia and North Carolina on Saturday night. We're watching a line of showers and storms ahead of a powerful cold front. Now, that same cold front that could bring in some damaging wind threats across the Piedmont Triad, the mountains and foothills, will actually bring in drier air and milder conditions for a few days. So we're enjoying the thought of less humid air. We're talking dew points down in the 50s. That makes it for a much more comfortable stretch. Temperatures in the mountains will also dip into the low 60s and upper 50s over the next few mornings, and the low 60s for the Triad and foothills. So it's been a while since we've been in the 60s for morning lows and enjoying afternoon highs that will be near normal or slightly below normal, about 85 degrees for highs on your Sunday in the Piedmont Triad, 82 in the foothills, and near 75 in the mountains. A really beautiful day, and we're going to follow that up for Monday and Tuesday with dry conditions, mostly sunny skies. Our rain chances highest during the week will be on Thursday. A rain chance of about 60% may develop for folks in the mountains and western foothills. We'll keep you posted on it as we go through the week. Make it a great weekend.

Alan Jackson, Brooks and Dunn, George Strait, their home in Southern Virginia and the Piedmont Triad. 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
2: Classic Country Weather. This is WXI 12 meteorologist Michelle Kennedy with your first warning forecast. Isolated severe storms may bring wind damage for areas in Virginia and North Carolina on Saturday night. We're watching a line of showers and storms ahead of a powerful cold front. Now, that same cold front that could bring in some damaging wind threats across the Piedmont Triad, the mountains and foothills, will actually bring in drier air and milder conditions for a few days. So we're enjoying the thought of less humid air. We're talking dew points down in the 50s. That makes it for a much more comfortable stretch. Temperatures in the mountains will also dip into the low 60s and upper 50s over the next few mornings, and the low 60s for the Triad and foothills. So it's been a while since we've been in the 60s for morning lows and enjoying afternoon highs that will be near normal or slightly below normal, about 85 degrees for highs on your Sunday in the Piedmont Triad, 82 in the foothills, and near 75 in the mountains. A really beautiful day, and we're going to follow that up for Monday and Tuesday with dry conditions, mostly sunny skies. Our rain chances highest during the week will be on Thursday. A rain chance of about 60% may develop for folks in the mountains and western foothills. We'll keep you posted on it as we go through the week. Make it a great weekend.
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2: This is WXI 12 meteorologist Michelle Kennedy with your first warning forecast. Isolated severe storms may bring wind damage for areas in Virginia and North Carolina on Saturday night. We're watching a line of showers and storms ahead of a powerful cold front. Now, that same cold front that could bring in some damaging wind threats across the Piedmont Triad, the mountains and foothills, will actually bring in drier air and milder conditions for a few days. So we're enjoying the thought of less humid air. We're talking dew points down in the 50s. That makes it for a much more comfortable stretch. Temperatures in the mountains will also dip into the low 60s and upper 50s over the next few mornings, and the low 60s for the Triad and foothills. So it's been a while since we've been in the 60s for morning lows and enjoying afternoon highs that will be near normal or slightly below normal, about 85 degrees for highs on your Sunday in the Piedmont Triad, 82 in the foothills, and near 75 in the mountains. A really beautiful day, and we're going to follow that up for Monday and Tuesday with dry conditions, mostly sunny skies. Our rain chances highest during the week will be on Thursday. A rain chance of about 60% may develop for folks in the mountains and western foothills. We'll keep you posted on it as we go through the week. Make it a great weekend.

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2: This is WXI 12 meteorologist Michelle Kennedy with your first warning forecast. Isolated severe storms may bring wind damage for areas in Virginia and North Carolina on Saturday night. We're watching a line of showers and storms ahead of a powerful cold front. Now, that same cold front that could bring

0: Temperatures in the mountains will also dip into the low 60s and upper 50s over the next few mornings, and the low 60s for the Trine and Foothills. So it's been a while since we've been in the 60s for morning lows and enjoying afternoon highs that will be near normal or slightly below normal, about 85 degrees for highs on your Sunday in the Piedmont Trine, 82 in the foothills, and near 75 in the mountains. A really beautiful day, and we're going to follow that up for Monday and Tuesday with dry conditions, mostly sunny skies. Our rain chances highest during the week will be on Thursday. A rain chance of about 60% may develop for folks in the mountains and western foothills. We'll keep you posted on it as we go through the week. Make it a great weekend.
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2: This is WXI 12 meteorologist Michelle Kennedy with your first warning forecast. Isolated severe storms may bring wind damage for areas in Virginia and North Carolina on Saturday night. We're watching a line of showers and storms ahead of a powerful cold front. Now, that same cold front that could bring in some damaging wind threats across the Piedmont Triad, the mountains and foothills, will actually bring in drier air and milder conditions for a few days. So we're enjoying the thought of less humid air. We're talking dew points down in the 50s. That makes it for a much more comfortable stretch. Temperatures in the mountains will also dip into the low 60s and upper 50s over the next few mornings, and the low 60s for the Triad and foothills. So it's been a while since we've been in the 60s for morning lows and enjoying afternoon highs that will be near normal or slightly below normal, about 85 degrees for highs on your Sunday in the Piedmont Triad, 82 in the foothills, and near 75 in the mountains. A really beautiful day, and we're going to follow that up for Monday and Tuesday with dry conditions, mostly sunny skies. Our rain chances highest during the week will be on Thursday. A rain chance of about 60% may develop for folks in the mountains and western foothills. We'll keep you posted on it as we go through the week. Make it a great weekend.
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I just want to thank you, Lord, for every time that you heard me when I prayed. And I want to thank you for always being there. I've been down and out, but you've always been right there beside me. And there's been times, Lord, when you were the only friend that I had. So I just want to take a minute to thank you. Thank you, Lord.

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2: A difficult problem or question is often referred to as a chestnut. Today we have such a chestnut that has been pondered by the greatest theological minds throughout the centuries. And on this broadcast, it will not only be discussed but answered. The chestnut is, could Jesus have sinned?

We want to welcome you to the question and answer program with our Bible teacher, Dr. J. Vernon McGee. And this is a ministry of the Through the Bible Radio Network. Now, normally on this program, we hear Dr. McGee's answers to three or four questions. But actually today, we have only one. And it comes from a listener in Woodstock, New Brunswick, Canada, who says, during a

0: Bible study, a question was asked whether Jesus could have sinned. A local minister was cited as saying that, yes, he could have sinned. What is your position on this issue?
1: Now, as we come to the question, of course, it refers actually to the temptation, as we call it, of the Lord Jesus Christ. And we have several references to that. And I think that probably I'll turn to the one in Matthew and then the one in Luke. And the one in Matthew, beginning with chapter 4, verse 1, and I'm just going to lift out three verses here. It says, "Then was Jesus led up of the Spirit into the wilderness to be tempted of the devil. And when he had fasted 40 days and 40 nights, he was afterward hungered. And when the tempter came to him, he said, If thou be the Son of God, command that these stones be made bread." That is the record, the beginning of the record that you have in Matthew. And then we have a reference to it in the Gospel of Luke. And I would like to turn to Luke's account of it also. Luke gives it in the 4th chapter, verse 2. And I'll just lift out here a couple of verses, maybe 3. It says, "And Jesus, being full of the Holy Spirit, returned from Jordan and was led by the Spirit into the wilderness, being 40 days tempted of the devil. And in those days he did eat nothing, and when they were ended, he afterward hungered. And the devil said unto him, If thou be the Son of God, command that these stones be made bread. Jesus answered him, saying, It's written that man shall not live by bread alone, but by every word of God." And that, by the way, ought to be a good answer for a great many today that feel like if we just put bread in the mouths of people in foreign countries that we have done all that we should do. Don't misunderstand me. I'm for putting the physical bread, but may I say to you that a man doesn't live by that bread alone, but by the Word of God. That's the reason we're committed to getting the Word of God out, because there's so many others, including our government, that's interested in getting the physical bread to them. And we believe that the spiritual bread, the Word of God, is needed, and the Lord Jesus gave that answer. Now, I just put that in because that was the first temptation that came to the Lord Jesus, and he was able to meet it with the Word of God. Now, there are two ways in which a person can be tempted. It all goes back to the word that is used, which is the word peirazo. And peirazo, the Greek word, and I'm going to be a little technical now and theological with you, because very frankly, it's so easy to give a light answer to this, and we need to have a good foundation before we say yes or no concerning this. The word actually has a twofold meaning. The first and the primary meaning that is given by Thea in his lexicon is to try whether a thing can be done, to attempt, to endeavor. I know that when I was a boy, we didn't have much money to buy fishing lines. And we did want a line that would hold a 5-pound catfish. And we didn't want one to hold a 20-pound catfish, but a 5-pound. And some of us even used less than that. And what we did was to weigh brick and found out how much a brick weighed, and then we would tie the string to that and see whether it would hold it or not. And if it would hold it, then we had tested it, you see. We tried it. That is one way

which the word temptation is used. It's to try something, to prove it, to prove that it can do a certain thing. We didn't put that brick on there to break the string. We devoutly hoped it wouldn't break the string. Now, there is a second meaning that is given, and that is to try or to test by an enticement to sin. That is the meaning given, to try or test one's faith or virtue or character by an enticement to sin. Now, James, you remember, he made the very definite statement. He said, "Let no man say when he's tempted that I'm tempted of God. For God cannot be tempted with evil." That is, God would never use evil to test you, you see. "Neither tempteth he any man, but every man is tempted when he's drawn away by his own lust and enticed." Now, the reason that that man is a drunkard today, and we call him now a nice term, and he's an alcoholic, and that he's sick, his problem is that he has an old nature that he's given in to, and you couldn't hold God responsible for that. And one man gave me the argument, well, God made the grape and he permits it to ferment, so God is responsible. Well, God says that he never tests anybody with evil. And so this word has two primary meanings. Now, may I say that there are several subsidiary meanings under each one of these, but it's going to be technical enough without going into those. Therefore, when Abraham was tested, you remember, God tested or tempted Abraham and to offer his son. Now, God didn't do it for Abraham because there's some evil in Abraham to be corrected, but he did it to prove that Abraham would go all the way with God. For instance, it says in Genesis 22:12, "Now I know that thou fearest God, seeing thou hast not withheld thy son, thine only son, from me." Now, today a Christian is to prove himself. That's one of the things that the Bible says that we are to do. We are to test ourselves. And I'm afraid that a great many of us today have got this awful hang-up that the election of God is such that no use giving it to the non-elect, the gospel, and if I have accepted Christ, then I'm all right, and no matter which way I go. Well, it doesn't hurt any of us every now and then to test ourselves. And Paul says in 2 Corinthians, the 13th chapter, verse 5, "Examine yourselves whether ye be in the faith. Prove your own selves. Know ye not your own selves how that Jesus Christ is in you, except ye be reprobate?" Now, every child of God, and I don't care who it is, let a man examine himself whether he be in the faith. And you remember in that prayer where it says, "Lead us not into temptation." Well, that hasn't anything to world to do with evil. I very frankly do not want God to really test me. Well, lead us not into testings. I don't want the Lord testing me. I don't want him to put me through the tests that he put Job through. He won't tempt you with evil, but he does test us. That is the whole thing. Paul, you remember, recognized he had an infirmity of the flesh that God had given to him. He says, "Ye know how through infirmity of the flesh I preached the gospel unto you at the first, and my temptation," that is, what kind of a temptation? My testing. He says, God gave me that testing, which was in my flesh, ye despised not, nor rejected, but receive me as an angel of God, even as Christ Jesus. Now, may I say to you that we are promised, the church is promised, they're not going to go through that great tribulation, the great testing that God is bringing on mankind, and that's a judgment. But we're told there's no temptation taken you but such as is common to man,
But God is faithful, who will not suffer you to be tempted.

tempted above that you're able, but will with the temptation also make a way of escape that you may be able to bear it. Now the question arises now, can God be tested? Is it possible to test God? And the fact of the matter is, it is possible to do that. You remember that the apostle made it very clear in Acts 15, was in the council at Jerusalem, and it was Simon Peter talking here. Now therefore, why tempt ye God to put a yoke upon the neck of the disciples, which neither our fathers nor we were able to bear? It's an interesting word. You actually are testing God to see what he's going to do. And I think there are a great many Christians today that see how far they can go in sin or live in the world before God slaps them down. In other words, they're testing God. They're tempting God. And our word here is along that line. And it's possible, therefore, to tempt God. Is it possible to tempt God the Holy Spirit? Well, Simon Peter, again, you remember in the case of Ananias and Sapphira. He asked Sapphira, he said, and Peter answered unto her, tell me whether ye sold the land for so much. She said, yea, for so much. Then Peter said unto her, how is it that ye have agreed together to tempt the Spirit of the Lord? You can tempt the Spirit of the Lord. And believe me, you can also tempt the Lord Jesus Christ, because he is God. We have the temptation now of Christ. Christ was tempted. All agree that Christ was tempted. But could he have sinned? Somebody says, since he's a man, why, he could sin. Well, may I say to you, they seem to forget that he had two natures. He was God, he was man. He was very God, a very God, and he was very man, a very man. And the human nature that he had was not fallen human nature. It was the human nature that Adam had. He's called the second Adam. The first Adam fell, and he had a perfect human nature. But he did yield to temptation, and he fell. This second Adam, he had a perfect human nature, and therefore he was not just a man. He was tempted, tested in all points like we have. And you remember that the writer to the Hebrews says, you haven't been tested even unto blood. You and I do not know that awful temptation that came to Christ, not in the wilderness, but in the Garden of Gethsemane, when he sweat great drops of blood there and prayed, let this cup pass from it. There's any other way. Let's do it the other way. He was tested in his perfect humanity in a way that you and I could never have been tempted. That's the problem with all of us, is that we yield to temptation. And when we do, there's no longer the testing there. And that's the reason Paul says that he's not going to let you be tested above your able. This idea to say, oh, I just can't, you know, I can't resist this. I just have to yield to it. Well, Christ had a perfect human nature. And when you say today that Christ could have sinned, you're joining that Jesus Christ superstar play that was, to my judgment, a blasphemy, and in which Mary is supposed to have said, he is just a man. That's what you're saying. He's just a man. My Savior was a perfect man. Remember that lamb that was put up always had to be a perfect lamb. And the Lord Jesus made that so clear when he was here. He says, I'm not of this world. And he said, the prince of this world cometh, and he hath nothing in me. He'll find nothing in me.
that very night.

he went into the Garden of Gethsemane, you see. And that very night was when the temptation, I tell you, the pressure was put on him there. And he was tested again. And you'll find this, there are several references that we could give. You remember in Matthew 22:18, he says, "But Jesus perceived their wickedness and said, Why tempt ye me, ye hypocrites?" He could be tested, but he resisted the testings. He was a perfect Savior. Now, if there ever was a moment that he could have fallen, then you and I never had a salvation until he ascended back into heaven. He could not have sinned. And the temptations that were brought to him were the same that were brought to the first couple yonder in the Garden of Eden. Same one that mankind faced at the beginning. The devil's never been original. He used the same method, and it worked with the first one. And why wouldn't it work with the second? Well, it didn't work with the second. What is the purpose of the temptation? It's to prove that he could not sin. And let me illustrate with this very homely little story. When I was a boy, I lived in West Texas in a place that is no longer in existence. The name of the town was Burnham. And it was on the spur of the Santa Fe that came down from Amarillo to Sweetwater, Texas. And we lived in this little town, Burnham, and the train track, I don't suppose, we lived over 100 yards from the train track. And somebody said, "Well, you was on the wrong side of railroad track." My friend, there wasn't any wrong side of the railroad track in Burnham. The whole town was just on one side. And that's where all of us were. And so the East Fork of the Brazos also went right near our little town. We had a lot going for us there. And in the wintertime, when we had the rains in the spring, the rains, you could float a battleship in that river. It just spread out everywhere. But in the summertime, it dried up and you couldn't rust a shingle nail with the waters in that river. Well, anyway, we had a flood one time and it washed the railroad bridge out. It was an old wooden bridge anyway. So the railroad came in and put up a steel bridge. And then they brought two locomotives, two old steam locomotives, put them on the bridge and tied the whistles down. Well, all of us that lived in Burnham, we rushed down. We'd never had that much noise and excitement at one time, and we all

0: and said to him, he says, what are you doing? He said, we're testing the bridge. Oh, he says, you're going to break it down? And this engineer looked at him. I don't mean the engineer of the engine, but the engineer who built it, looked at him with disdain and disgust and said, of course not. We're just proving that the bridge won't fall down this time. Well, you see, it was tested. It was a temptation, but it wasn't given with the idea of breaking a bridge down. It is to prove it couldn't break down. And my Savior was tested. He was tempted, but he was not tempted in order for him to yield to temptation, because he could yield. He was tested to prove that he could not fall. This is a very important issue today, friends, and especially now when there's an attempt to tear down his deity and to make him not only a man, but to make him less than a man. And therefore, it behooves us to defend the deity of the Lord Jesus Christ and his sinlessness. And I feel like I should add something, because the questions that will come, I'm sure, will be, well, what about what it says in Hebrews? For instance, Hebrews 4:15, for we have not an high priest which cannot be touched with the feelings of our infirmities, but was in all points tempted like as we are, yet without sin. Now, I think we need to recognize that what the writer here is trying to say to us is that the Lord Jesus Christ is our great high priest today, and all other priests were but shadows of him. And he's able to sympathize with the children of God who are likewise tested, because he was himself in all points tested as they are, but we're told here, yet without sin. That means that he was not tested with the tests that come to a fallen sin nature, because he didn't have a fallen sin nature. Now, we need to defend him from that, because as our great Redeemer, he could not himself be involved in the distress and the fallen nature of man, which he came to redeem us from. And if he had the slightest taint of sin in his life, then he wasn't able to redeem us. He needed a redeemer. And he could say, as we indicated before, the prince of this world cometh, he hath nothing in me. And the Lord Jesus Christ, therefore, was tested as a man, like Adam was, but he didn't have the human limitations and the human fallen nature that we have. Now, again, there's another scripture that we need to back up to, and it's Hebrews 2:17-18. Wherefore in all things it behooved him to be made like unto his brethren, that he might be a merciful and faithful high priest in things pertaining to God, to make reconciliation for the sins of the people. For in that he himself hath suffered, being tested, he is able to succor or to help them that are tempted. Now, this reveals, I think, the wonderful mercy of God and the grace of God, and that he came down here in man's sphere and he was tested. And it reveals that he is competent as our Savior, and that he is therefore able to save us to the uttermost that come unto God through him. And Christ was tested in the world. Men knew nothing of the trial which his holy character endured. I think that that's what the writer to the Hebrews is saying over in Hebrews 12. For consider him that endured such contradiction of sinners himself, lest ye be wearied and faint in your minds. Ye have not resisted unto blood striving against sin. I think here that it's implied that Christ's testing called for a resistance unto blood. And there in the garden of Gethsemane, he fought of the battle that Adam lost in the Garden of Eden. The Lord Jesus won it there because of who he was.
1: Well, as we said at the beginning of this program, we only had one question to deal with, but we trust that it was

obvious, this was certainly a very important one to be asking and answering in a day when men and women are no longer holding to the basic Christian doctrines. We hope that this issue has now been made clear to you and that you've gained an understanding of his doctrine. If you'd like more information on other doctrinal issues, then we suggest that you order Dr. McGee's booklet, Doctrine for Difficult Days. It's a comprehensive, easy-to-understand guide that explores biblical doctrine, giving you not only a fuller comprehension of Scripture, but also a foundation upon which to build a life of obedience to God. To order your copy, contact our offices for more information when you call, write, or visit us online. The best way to understand doctrine is to understand the whole Word of God, and we'd like to help you do that by encouraging you to join us every weekday on the Through the Bible program heard on this station. During his study, Dr. McGee will teach through the whole Bible in 5 years, chapter by chapter and book by book. To be added to our mailing list for notes and outlines, ask about the book or any of our other resources, call 1-800-65-BIBLE, Monday through Thursday from 6 a.m. to 3 p.m. Pacific Time, or write to Questions and Answers in the U.S., Box 7100, Pasadena, California, 91109. For those in Canada, Box 25325, London, Ontario, N6C-6B1. 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
2: And a big howdy to you. Welcome to this week's The Tim White Bluegrass Show. I am your bluegrass buddy, Tim White, going to be spinning some good bluegrass, some old times, some Americana, laced with some comedy, and as usual, a whole lot of good information. So reach over there, turn it up, and take the knobs off the radio.

Yeah, if today was the last day, the late Alan Mills, and it sounds funny, it's strange, I should say, strange to say the late Alan Mills. I've known Alan for decades, and he passed away this past week at age 88. And just a very unique individual, a great speaker, MC of a show, great songwriter, bass player, and of course, singer. Alan Mills was a good friend, and a lot of us sure will miss Alan Mills. Like I said, he was 88 years old, passed away this past week. He's been in declining health for a number of years, but I worked with Alan on numerous shows over the decades. Always great to work with, and always had that smooth, silky voice and smooth music with his band, The Lost and Found. He was born in Charity, Virginia, back in 1937, and his wife Deb Mills, he and his wife been together for decades, just a super couple, and keep their family in your thoughts and prayers. Throughout this week's show, I'm going to be highlighting Alan Mills and The Lost and Found. Here's another one.

Alan Mills and the Lost and Found, down on Sawmill Road, or I guess the proper title is simply Sawmill Road. If you're just tuning in, I just talked a little bit about Alan Mills. Going to be talking about Alan Mills a lot this week on the Tim White Bluegrass Show. Alan passed away this past week at age 88. A good friend, a great picker, great individual, so he will be missed by the bluegrass community and beyond. So keep Deb, his wife, and their family in your thoughts and in your prayers. We sure will miss Alan Mills. More Alan Mills and the Lost and Found coming up.

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0: Welcome back to the Tim White Bluegrass Show, paying tribute and memory to our good friend Alan Mills with the Lost and Found, who passed away this past week at age 88. Alan Mills was born in Charity, Virginia, back in 1937, spot where Patrick, Franklin, and Floyd counties come together in a peak. He played the upright bass from 1959 till recently. His early recordings he did with the Easter Brothers and the Green Valley Quartet, plus a country group called the T-Birds. And Alan founded the Lost and Found in October of 1973 with Gene Parker on the banjo, Roger Handy on guitar, and Dempsey Young on mandolin. Of course, Alan Mills played the bass and sang lead, and was band leader for the band's entire run. Alan said he coined the band name from the line, "At the time we started this band, all of us were lost in other bands, but we found each other through mutual love of bluegrass music." Alan wrote the song "Love of the Mountains," a contemporary bluegrass standard recorded by the original lineup. Here's Alan Mills in the Lost and Found, Johnson's Grocery Store.

Featuring the music this week of Alan Mills. Alan passed away last week at the age of 88. Lived in Ferrum or near Ferrum, Virginia, and was just an icon in the bluegrass music. We just heard instrumental from the Lost and Found Buckaroo. Before that, Leaving You and Mobile 2, and prior to that, Johnson's Grocery Store. Here on the Tim White Bluegrass Show. Walking's good exercise. 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It's where I take my vehicle, because I don't like to walk. And folks, Troublesome Hollow, we're going to be doing our tribute to Mayberry at Mayberry Days on September 25th. 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That's S-U-R-R-Y, surreyarts.org. Our show's at the historic Earl Theater on Main Street at 3 p.m., 3 in the afternoon at the wonderful Earl Theater. Troublesome Hollow's tribute to Mayberry.

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Welcome back to the Tim White Bluegrass Show, paying tribute to Alan Mills, the late and great Alan Mills in Bluegrass World, who's inducted into the IBMA Hall of Fame this year. And Alan passed away this past week at age 88. Here's more music from Alan Mills and the Lost and Found.

featuring the music this week of the late Alan Mills and the Lost and Found. Sweet Rosie by the River is what we just heard before that, the Rabbit Song. Here on the Tim White Bluegrass Show, we sure will miss our good friend Alan Mills. A wonderful voice of his. We missed seeing him out on the road for the past decade or so, maybe a little less, but he's still been working. He's still been doing some recording in that over recent years. And he passed away this past week at age 88. And he was from nearby where I'm broadcasting this show, not too far away. Firm, Virginia is where he lived. Worked on buses, repaired vehicles from time to time, did some body work. Just a jack of all trades, but especially good at playing that upright bass and singing and running a band. Alan Mills was a really good businessman, besides a good bluegrass singer and picker. Continuing on with highlighting the music of the Lost and Found with the late and great Alan Mills this week on the Tim White Bluegrass Show.

Highlighting the music of Alan Mills and the Lost and Found this week. We just heard A Daisy a Day, the late Dempsey Young singing that one. And before that, Sun's Gonna Shine. And prior to that, Don't Wait Too Late. Like I said, highlighting the music of Alan Mills and the Lost and Found. Alan passing away this past week at age 88. Keep Deb, his wife, and the family in your prayers.

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1: And this week, remembering the late, great Alan Mills, who passed away last week at age 88. Lived near Ferrum, Virginia. Great singer and an icon in bluegrass music. So we're going to continue to play the music of Alan Mills and the Lost and Found. Turn it up, take a knobs off.

Strutting to Farum, Alan Mills and the Lost and Found. Before that, we heard Traveling Down a Gravel Road and kicking off that music sweep, Log Cabin in the Lane, highlighting the music of the late and great Alan Mills on this week's The Tim White Bluegrass Show.

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0: 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And when you get there, tell them Tim says howdy.
1: Well, Thelma Lou hears about this. She'll be thrilled.

0: WBRF Galax, Mount Airy, Winston-Salem, Greensboro. 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
2: And some sad news out of the bluegrass world if you're just tuning in. Alan Mills, over a 50-year career in bluegrass music, has passed away this past week near his home in Fairham, Virginia. Alan been in poor health for the past several years. I got to see him about 3 or 4 years ago over at Wayside Park in Stuart, Virginia. Had our picture made. You can see it on my Facebook page if you'd like to go take a look. But Alan's all just an easygoing guy, and it showed in his music and his musical style, and we will miss Alan Mills, passing away last week at the age of 88. And I'll remind you once again, please keep Deb, his wife, and all the family in your thoughts and prayers. Highlighting the music of Alan Mills and the Lost and Found this week on the Tim White Bluegrass Show.

Alan Mills and the Lost and Found, the same old town before that, the Dreamer's Hill. Here on the Tim White Bluegrass Show, remembering Alan Mills this week.

0: All right, boys, let's pick it up here. A one, a two.
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0: comedy from Fred E. Smith.
1: Lord, we was poor, though. Lord, we were, if we'd got any food stamps, we'd have eat them.
0: And comedy from David Browning.
2: I get a little nervous standing out in front of a crowd and talking. It makes me so nervous. I think it stems from the fact that I had this uncle one time. He was standing up on a stage, kind of like this one right here, and he slipped and he fell down through a hole in the middle of it. But we all believe he'd have broke both of his legs if it hadn't been for that rope around his neck.
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Before that, the wreck of the old 97 here on the Tim White Bluegrass Show. Possum Road Count coming up next, folks. 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
1: It's time now for this week's Kim White's Possum Road Camp. It's time for the Possum Spotter Club report again, folks. All of our Possum Spotter Club members send me reports each week where dead possums are spotted on America's highways, and I report the possum abuse to you right here on the Tim White Bluegrass Show. Remember, the more dead possums you see, the warmer the weather, and the fewer dead possums you see, the cooler the weather will be. 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Remember to get your membership card today. Now here's this week's Possum Report. Yeah, summertime's here, even though it's in my neck of the woods been a wet summer, but possums, it don't seem to bother them. I think they like getting wet. They're out there roaming around. Bill Mercer in Roanoke, Virginia, said he spotted 4.5 dead possums in Roanoke this week. So thank you, Bill Mercer, for that report from my hometown of Roanoke, Virginia. Marsha Wilburn, she lives in Atlanta, Georgia, spotted 2 dead possums and 2 unknowns. And Marsha, we do count the unknowns as possums. So that's a total of 4 from Atlanta, Georgia. Yep. Chris and Mike McClendon down in Metter, Georgia, said they spotted 5 dead possums this week. And 1 possum on the half shell. That'll be an armadillo. So thank you, Mike and Christy McClendon from down in Metter, Georgia. I'll see them at Mayberry Days coming up here in just a few weeks. Also, my good friend Melissa Whitaker, possum card carrying member, says, I can't even make it through church. As soon as the preacher said, God is the maker, I started singing in my head, God made the possum. Yep, that's one that Wayne Taylor wrote off the possum tapes. And he said, on the way home, I moved this boy from the middle of the road to the ditch. Bless his deceased little heart. Yeah, and she's got a picture, one that didn't make it across the road. Thank you, Melissa. Uncle Van from down in Toast, North Carolina, the possum capital of the world, says, I've got 3 dead possums to report and 2 unknown. So that would be a total of, let me do the math on that, 5 in the Toast, North Carolina area. He says, thanks for putting on a great show. Well, thank you for listening every week there, Uncle Van, there at Snow's Garage. And I'm going to have them do some work on my truck this week, too, by the way. Let's see. We got one more. Says Bill Brown, and he lives in Winchester, Virginia. 3 dead possums in Winchester. Bill, thank you for that report. Folks, if you don't have a Possum Spotter Club card suitable for laminating in your wallet or purse, take care of that dilemma in your life by visiting thetimwhitebluegrassshow.com. I'm going to say it again, thetimwhitebluegrassshow.com, and Possum Spotter Club is on Facebook.

Yeah, a couple in a row off the Possum Tapes compact disc. You can find it at fatdogrecords.com. Jimmy Martin, Boy Them Possums, and before that, Wayne Taylor doing one he wrote, God Made the Possum. Here on the Tim White Bluegrass Show. This week, folks, we're paying honor, memory to the late, great Alan Mills, who passed away this past week at the age of 88. We sure will miss Alan. Here he is with a fine gospel tune.

Alan Mills and the Lost and Found, a little picking for you right there, the home sweet home. They're going to pick us on to the end of this segment too, folks, with the chicken reel, paying tribute and memory to the late and great Alan Mills this week.

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0: 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I'm going to say it again, FatDogRecords.com.
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Alan Mills and Lost and Found, The Maple on the Hill. And it's been nice to look back on the career of Alan Mills. Started The Lost and Found way back in 1973. That'd be about 53 years if my math is correct. Alan was a good friend of mine. And I had him on Song of the Mountains, I think, three appearances. And two of those was before the passing of his famous mandolin picker, the great Dempsey Young. I sure will miss Alan. I know a lot of y'all will, too. We're going to end up our tribute and memorial to Alan Mills today. And if you didn't hear, if you hadn't heard, he passed away this past week at age 88 near his home in Ferrum, Virginia. But we're going to end up with a good gospel tune. I heard Alan do this many times. Did it as well as anybody I ever heard. So we're going to end on this note right here. Alan Mills doing Peace in the Valley. God bless you, folks. I'll see you next time.

0: And folks, Troublesome Hollow, we're going to be doing our tribute to Mayberry at Mayberry Days on September 25th. 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Our show's at the historic Earl Theater on Main Street at 3 p.m., 3 in the afternoon at the wonderful Earl Theater. Troublesome Hollow's tribute to Mayberry. 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
2: This is WXI 12 meteorologist Michelle Kennedy with your first warning forecast. Isolated severe storms may bring wind damage for areas in Virginia and North Carolina on Saturday night. We're watching a line of showers and storms ahead of a powerful cold front. Now, that same cold front that could bring in some damaging wind threats across the Piedmont Triad, the mountains and foothills, will actually bring in drier air and milder conditions for a few days. So we're enjoying the thought of less humid air. We're talking dew points down in the 50s. That makes it for a much more comfortable stretch. Temperatures in the mountains will also dip into the low 60s and upper 50s over the next few mornings, and the low 60s for the Triad and foothills. So it's been a while since we've been in the 60s for morning lows and enjoying afternoon highs that will be near normal or slightly below normal, about 85 degrees for highs on your Sunday in the Piedmont Triad, 82 in the foothills, and near 75 in the mountains. A really beautiful day, and we're going to follow that up for Monday and Tuesday with dry conditions, mostly sunny skies. Our rain chances highest during the week will be on Thursday. A rain chance of about 60% may develop for folks in the mountains and western foothills. We'll keep you posted on it as we go through the week. Make it a great weekend.

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2: This is WXI 12 meteorologist Michelle Kennedy with your first warning forecast. Isolated severe storms may bring wind damage for areas in Virginia and North Carolina on Saturday night. We're watching a line of showers and storms ahead of a powerful cold front. Now, that same cold front that could bring in some damaging wind threats across the Piedmont Triad, the mountains and foothills, will actually bring in drier air and milder conditions for a few days. So we're enjoying the thought of less humid air. We're talking dew points down in the 50s. That makes it for a much more comfortable stretch. Temperatures in the mountains will also dip into the low 60s and upper 50s over the next few mornings, and the low 60s for the Triad and foothills. So it's been a while since we've been in the 60s for morning lows and enjoying afternoon highs that will be near normal or slightly below normal, about 85 degrees for highs on your Sunday in the Piedmont Triad, 82 in the foothills, and near 75 in the mountains. A really beautiful day, and we're going to follow that up for Monday and Tuesday with dry conditions, mostly sunny skies. Our rain chances highest during the week will be on Thursday. A rain chance of about 60% may develop for folks in the mountains and western foothills. We'll keep you posted on it as we go through the week. Make it a great weekend.
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0: WBRF Galax, Mount Airy, Winston-Salem, Greensboro. 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
2: This is WXI 12 meteorologist Michelle Kennedy with your first warning forecast. Isolated severe storms may bring wind damage for areas in Virginia and North Carolina on Saturday night. We're watching a line of showers and storms ahead of a powerful cold front. Now, that same cold front that could bring in some damaging wind threats across the Piedmont Triad, the mountains and foothills, will actually bring in drier air and milder conditions for a few days. So we're enjoying the thought of less humid air. We're talking dew points down in the 50s. That makes it for a much more comfortable stretch. Temperatures in the mountains will also dip into the low 60s and upper 50s over the next few mornings, and the low 60s for the Triad and foothills. So it's been a while since we've been in the 60s for morning lows and enjoying afternoon highs that will be near normal or slightly below normal, about 85 degrees for highs on your Sunday in the Piedmont Triad, 82 in the foothills, and near 75 in the mountains. A really beautiful day, and we're going to follow that up for Monday and Tuesday with dry conditions, mostly sunny skies. Our rain chances highest during the week will be on Thursday. A rain chance of about 60% may develop for folks in the mountains and western foothills. We'll keep you posted on it as we go through the week. Make it a great weekend.

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Alan Jackson, Brooks and Dunn, George Strait, their home in Southern Virginia and the Piedmont Triad. 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

Wayne Western's song. I wrote him back a letter and I told him it was not the perfect country and western song because he hadn't said anything at all about mama or trains or trucks or prison or getting drunk. Well, he sat down and wrote another verse to the song and he

This is WXI 12 meteorologist Michelle Kennedy with your first warning forecast. Isolated severe storms may bring wind damage for areas in Virginia and North Carolina on Saturday night. We're watching a line of showers and storms ahead of a powerful cold front. Now, that same cold front that could bring in some damaging wind threats across the Piedmont Triad, the mountains and foothills, will actually bring in drier air and milder conditions for a few days. So we're enjoying the thought of less humid air. We're talking dew points down in the 50s. That makes it for a much more comfortable stretch. Temperatures in the mountains will also dip into the low 60s and upper 50s over the next few mornings. And the low 60s

0: for the Trine and Foothills. So it's been a while since we've been in the 60s for morning lows and enjoying afternoon highs that will be near normal or slightly below normal, about 85 degrees for highs on your Sunday in the Piedmont Trine, 82 in the foothills, and near 75 in the mountains. A really beautiful day, and we're going to follow that up for Monday and Tuesday with dry conditions, mostly sunny skies. Our rain chances highest during the week will be on Thursday. A rain chance of about 60% may develop for folks in the mountains and western foothills. We'll keep you posted on it as we go through the week. Make it a great weekend.
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2: This is WXI 12 meteorologist Michelle Kennedy with your first warning forecast. Isolated severe storms may bring wind damage for areas in Virginia and North Carolina on Saturday night. We're watching a line of showers and storms ahead of a powerful cold front. Now, that same cold front that could bring in some damaging wind threats across the Piedmont Triad, the mountains and foothills, will actually bring in drier air and milder conditions for a few days. So we're enjoying the thought of less humid air. We're talking dew points down in the 50s. That makes it for a much more comfortable stretch. Temperatures in the mountains will also dip into the low 60s and upper 50s over the next few mornings, and the low 60s for the Triad and foothills. So it's been a while since we've been in the 60s for morning lows and enjoying afternoon highs that will be near normal or slightly below normal, about 85 degrees for highs on your Sunday in the Piedmont Triad, 82 in the foothills, and near 75 in the mountains. A really beautiful day, and we're going to follow that up for Monday and Tuesday with dry conditions, mostly sunny skies. Our rain chances highest during the week will be on Thursday. A rain chance of about 60% may develop for folks in the mountains and western foothills. We'll keep you posted on it as we go through the week. Make it a great weekend.

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0: This is WXI 12 meteorologist Michelle Kennedy with your first warning forecast. Isolated severe storms may bring wind damage for areas in Virginia and North Carolina on Saturday night. We're watching a line of showers and storms ahead of a powerful cold front. Now, that same cold front that could bring in some damaging wind threats across the Piedmont Triad, the mountains and foothills, will actually bring in drier air and milder conditions for a few days. So we're enjoying the thought of less humid air. We're talking dew points down in the 50s. That makes it for a much more comfortable stretch. Temperatures in the mountains will also dip into the low 60s and upper 50s over the next few mornings, and the low 60s for the Triad and foothills. So it's been a while since we've been in the 60s for morning lows and enjoying afternoon highs that will be near normal or slightly below normal, about 85 degrees for highs on your Sunday in the Piedmont Triad, 82 in the foothills, and near 75 in the mountains. A really beautiful day, and we're going to follow that up for Monday and Tuesday with dry conditions, mostly sunny skies. Our rain chances highest during the week will be on Thursday. A rain chance of about 60% may develop for folks in the mountains and western foothills. We'll keep you posted on it as we go through the week. Make it a great weekend.
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2: George Strait, Reba McEntire, Alabama. 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

Welcome back, friends, to Your Firm Foundation, taking a much closer look into the Word of God. And today we're going to be doing that as we go back and look at God's people as they were being led out of Egypt into the wilderness wanderings by the Lord. But before we get there, I want to bring you up to date on some of the things that are happening in our world. Well, this has been one of the craziest years in any of our lifetimes. It looks like World War III may be playing right out in front of our eyes, but this has been the worst year for wildfires that the western half of the country has experienced. Severe hunger is on the rise all over the globe. The Ebola outbreak in Africa is now the second largest of all time, and we just continue to get hammered by one natural disaster after another. This is what a perfect storm looks like, and it just keeps intensifying. In 2020, 10.27 million acres burned in the United States, and that established a brand new record. In 2026, we're on pace to absolutely smash that old record. Through August the 18th, more than 7.2 million acres have already burned in the United States, and we are way ahead of the pace set in 2020. In fact, we're way ahead of the pace of any of the last 10 years. Of course, it isn't just America that's burning. 2026 has been a year when gigantic wildfires have been raging all over the planet. One news article says, the summer of 2026 has been one of the extraordinary fires. In Europe, they have burned hundreds of thousands of acres in France and Spain and destroyed homes across England. They killed 13 people in Spain last month and an elderly couple in Greece this weekend. In Canada, fires have consumed an expanse of forest land larger than Belgium, which is also battling its biggest recorded wildfire. In the United States, about 7.2 million acres have burned, the largest year-to-date area in the past decade and nearly double what it was at this time last year, according to data from the National Interagency Coordination Center. The coordinator for the Oregon Department of Forestry told us that in the eastern part of the state, you can barely see the sun through the smoke. It's just devastation and miles and miles and miles of blackened landscapes. In Europe, many of the fires have threatened populated areas, but in the U.S., much of the area burning in the west has been rural. Near the Oregon town of Jordan Valley, the Big Grass Fire has been burning since July 23rd and is among the largest fires in the state's modern history. Toward the end of last month, it hopped a canyon and crossed the border to Idaho, where the smoke from this and other fires made the air quality the worst in the country. The complex of fires in Spokane, Washington, flattened entire neighborhoods. Three other wildfires 10 times its size are burning elsewhere in the state. Elsewhere in the news, extreme weather has dominated headlines throughout the first half of 2026, even in our own area here of Southwest Virginia and Western North Carolina. Since January, the U.S. has recorded $12 billion disasters, ranging from severe storms and tornadoes to flooding and wildfires. At this point, the water levels in Lake Mead and Lake Powell have both dropped to dangerously low levels. Their water levels are now just above the threshold at which electricity production would be affected. We desperately need weather patterns to get back to normal. Unfortunately, that is not likely to happen anytime soon because it's being projected that the El Niño, the super El Niño of 2026, will be the strongest ever recorded and will actually continue into 2027. Major earthquakes are happening again all over the world, a major one this last few days in China and another 7.7 in Indonesia. Earthquakes are becoming more and more severe and more prevalent. But another thing in the news this week is that Tyson Foods, which is not only a large

chicken manufacturing processing company, but also beef processing. They have had to close two of their large plants, one in Illinois and one in the Northwest, laying off over 3,000 employees because the cattle herds in the United States are so low, they can't stay in business anymore. So as we have mentioned in previous programs, beef prices in the United States are going up and up sky high. Well, because of the extreme chaos in our world, in Switzerland, now get this, friends, the elite can clearly see what's happening, and that is why security has become such a huge priority for many of them. In Switzerland, an ultra-high security vault for the elite is being constructed more than 330 feet beneath the mountain. The news report says no longer do mountain lairs exclusively belong to the cat-stroking and eye-patch-wearing villains of spy novels. Now you too can buy an ultra-high security vault that lies more than 330 feet beneath a Swiss mountain range, as long as you have nearly £500,000 to spare. A Swiss security firm is working to dig out up to 25 caverns from the limestone that makes up the Brundibmachtstief. That's the name of the mountain. In other areas of the world, the elite are constructing vast underground compounds in anticipation of what's coming. Unfortunately, the vast majority of us do not have that option. We're just going to have to face whatever's ahead with our very limited resources. Well, global events have certainly accelerated in 2026. But I am convinced that the most dramatic moments of the year are still in our future. And friends, one of our purposes here at Your Firm Foundation is to help people prepare for the tribulation ahead and to stand loyal to God in these last days. So as followers of Christ, we know that these things are going to happen on the earth. We've been told this over and over again in the scriptures, especially in the prophetic chapters of Matthew 24, Mark 13, and Luke 21. I'm reminded that Matthew 24 says, "And ye shall hear of wars and rumors of wars. See that ye be not troubled, for all these things must come to pass, but the end is not yet. Nation shall rise against nation, kingdom against kingdom. There shall be famines, pestilences, earthquakes in diverse places." That's in Matthew chapter 24, verses 6 and 7. So, how are we to react? Ephesians 5, 8 says, "For you were once in darkness, but now you are light in the Lord. Walk as children of light." But my favorite is also found in 1 Thessalonians chapter 5 and beginning in verse 4. "But ye, brethren, are not in darkness, that that day shall overtake you as a thief. Ye are all the children of light and the children of the day. We are not of the night nor of darkness. Therefore let us not sleep as do others, but let us watch and be sober." And Jesus also tells his followers, "Know that these things are going to come, but I have overcome the world, and I will give you peace, even in the midst of tribulation." Reading now from a commentary on these verses I just shared with you, it says, "Satan works through the elements to garner his harvest of unprepared souls. He has studied the secrets of the laboratories of nature, and he uses all his power to control the elements as far as God allows. When he was suffered to afflict Job, how quickly flocks and herds, servants, houses, children, were swept away, one trouble succeeding another, as in a moment. It is God that shields his creatures and hedges them in from the power of the destroyer. But the Christian world have shown contempt for the law of Jehovah, and the Lord will do just what he has declared he would. He will withdraw his blessings from the earth and remove his protecting care from those who are rebelling against his law and teaching and forcing others to do the same. Satan has control of all
whom God

does not especially guard. He will favor and prosper some in order to further his own designs, and he will bring trouble upon others and lead men to believe that it is God who is afflicting them. While appearing to the children of men as a great physician who can heal all their maladies, he will bring disease and disaster until populous cities are reduced to ruin and desolation. Well, we see that even now in the earthquakes in South America and even in the Eastern Europe. Even now he is at work in accidents and calamities by sea and by land, in great conflagrations, which means fires. It's an old-fashioned word for meaning fires. The forest fires in the West in the United States and in Canada, and that has swept across France and Spain and parts of Europe. In fierce tornadoes and terrific hailstorms, in tempests, floods, cyclones, tidal waves, and earthquakes, in every place and in a thousand forms, Satan is exercising his power. He sweeps away the ripening harvest, and famine and distress follow. He imparts to the air a deadly taint, and thousands perish by the pestilence. These visitations are to become more and more frequent and disastrous. Destruction will be upon both man and beast. And then the quotation from Isaiah chapter 24. The earth mourneth and fadeth away. The haughty people do languish. The earth also is defiled under the inhabitants thereof, because they have transgressed the laws, changed the ordinance, broken the everlasting covenant. That's Isaiah 24 verses 4 and 5. But in return, what does Jesus say? My peace I leave with you, not as the world giveth, but as I give you, my peace. Only those who really study for themselves the Word of God, those who depend upon the Lord for their health, their well-being, their substance, those who pray to the Lord and ask for the blessing of the Holy Spirit, those who come close to him will find great peace in their hearts. Let me share with you at this time the wonderful illustration of God's people, the Israelites. We also call them the children of Israel, as they escaped the Egyptians and were wandering in the wilderness on their way to the promised land. Now, it wasn't long as they were wandering in the wilderness that they began to run out of the food that they had brought with them from Egypt. And instead of praying and asking the Lord, they went to Moses and complained to Moses and said, "Why have you brought us out here just to die of starvation in the wilderness?" I mean, what a lack of faith. And so I'm reading now from Exodus chapter 16. And they took their journey from Elam, and all the congregation of the children of Israel came into the wilderness of Sin. Very interesting, the wilderness of Sin. Well, that's what we're living in these days, isn't it? Which is between Elam and Sinai, on the 15th day of the second month after their departing out of the land of Egypt. And the whole congregation of the children of Israel murmured against Moses and Aaron in the wilderness. And the children of Israel said unto them, "Would to God that we had died by the hand of the Lord in the land of Egypt, when we sat by the flesh pots, and when we did eat bread to the full. For ye have brought us forth into this wilderness to kill this whole assembly with hunger." You know, friends, you have to be careful for what you pray for or what you wish for, especially if you have promised to be a follower of the true God. They said here, "Would to God that we had died by the hand of the Lord in the wilderness." Well, the sad thing is, friends, God answered that prayer against his will, because later on, as they continued to rebel, he simply sent them back into the wilderness and says, "Well, I will answer that prayer, and all of you that came out of Egypt will die in the wilderness, and the ones that go into the promised land are the offspring of those who died in the wilderness." So we have to be careful what we pray for, because the Lord might just go ahead and fulfill that prayer. Now, please notice in verse 4 of chapter 16, the answer that the Lord gives. "Then said the Lord unto Moses, Behold, I will bring bread from heaven for you,
and the people shall go out and

gather a certain rate every day, that I may prove them, whether they will walk in my law or not." Now, this is a most interesting statement in verse 4, because he talks about walking in his law, and this is Exodus 16. The law wasn't even given until Exodus chapter 20, but it did show that the Israelite people understood the law of God. But they had to be reminded of it in Exodus 20, because they had grown up as slaves in Egypt, and many of them had forgotten or not even been instructed in the law of God, even though they knew it before that time. Now we continue with verse 5. "And it shall come to pass that on the sixth day they shall prepare that which they bring in, and it shall be twice as much as they gather daily." And so then we go back, and Moses and Aaron said unto all the children of Israel, "At even, then you shall know that the Lord hath brought you out of the land of Egypt. And in the morning, then you shall see the glory of the Lord, for he that heareth your murmurings against the Lord, and what are we that ye murmur against us?" And then Moses said, "This shall be, when the Lord shall give you in the evening flesh to eat, and in the morning bread to the full, for that the Lord heareth your murmurings which ye murmur against him, and what are we? Your murmurings are not against us, but against the Lord." Now, one of the interesting things about this passage of Scripture is that they murmured against the Lord, and they said, "We want flesh and we want bread." But the first thing that the Lord answered to them, he said, "I will give you bread. I'll give you bread from heaven, manna." Apparently, that's all they really needed to eat, the bread from heaven, which is also called angels' food, had all the nutrients they needed to sustain life. But because they murmured and complained that they wanted flesh, then he brought the quails to them as well. But the manna continued for 40 years in the wilderness. Now, we're going to continue talking about the manna at this point, beginning again in chapter 16, beginning with verse 13 onward. "And in the morning the dew lay round about the host. And when the dew that lay was gone up, behold, up on the face of the wilderness, there lay a small round thing, as small as the hoarfrost on the ground. And when the children of Israel saw it, they said, 'What is it?'" And actually, that's the real translation. What is it? They didn't know what to call it. But then they put there, "It is manna," for they wist not what it was. And Moses said unto them, "This is the bread which the Lord hath given you to eat." And now the instructions. "This is the thing which the Lord hath commanded. Gather of it every man according to his eating, an omer for every man according to the number of your persons. Take ye every man for them which are in his tents." And the children of Israel did so, and gathered some more and some less. And when they did meet it with the omer, he that gathered much had nothing over, and he that gathered little had no lack. They gathered every man according to his eating. Now that's an interesting statement there. That was another miracle. Not only was the miracle of the bread that showed up every morning, 6 days a week anyway, but everyone that gathered. Well, let me read you this from a commentary. Here's what the Bible commentary says. "Obeying Moses' directions, the Israelites gathered the new food. Upon measuring it, they found that whatever the quantity actually gathered by anyone, it was exactly as many omers as there were persons in the family. God thus not only provided food in a miraculous manner, but he took care that everyone enjoyed an ample share. So he multiplied that food as well. Another wonderful, amazing miracle of God's care for his people." Now, let's continue with the instructions. "And Moses said, 'Let no man leave it till the morning.' Notwithstanding, they hearkened not unto Moses, but some of them left it until the morning, and it bred worms and stank. And Moses was angry with them. And they gathered it every morning, every man according to his eating. And when the sun waxed hot, it melted, it disappeared. And it came to pass that on the sixth day they gathered twice as much bread, two omers for every person.

And then in verse 23, it continues, "And he said unto them," that's Moses speaking now, "this is that which the Lord has said, tomorrow is the rest of the holy Sabbath unto the Lord. Take that which you will bake today, and seethe that which you will seethe, and that which remaineth over lay up for you to be kept until the morning." And they laid it up till the morning, as Moses bade, and it did not stink, neither was there any worm therein. And Moses said, "Eat that today, for today is the Sabbath unto the Lord. Today ye shall not find it in the field. 6 days shall you gather it, but on the seventh day, which is the Sabbath, in it there shall be none." And it came to pass that some went out on the Sabbath day for to gather, and they found none. And the Lord said unto Moses, "How long refuse ye to keep my commandments and my laws?" And the house of Israel called the name thereof manna, and it was like coriander seed white, and the taste of it was like wafers made with honey. Now let's go back over and look point by point at this manna miracle experience that continued for 40 years. Just some interesting points, and to make a spiritual application. In the New Testament, Jesus took the Passover service and he transformed it into what we call the communion service today. Communion, where we partake of the bread and the pure wine or the pure fruit of the juice of the grape. That bread represented Jesus, the bread of life. It is God who sustains us every day and who sustains us through the food that we eat. But in the Bible, the bread represents the Word of God that we're to partake every single day. And so when you come to this story of the Israelites in the Old Testament, and we take this bread of heaven experience, we're going to look at it from a spiritual perspective. It was fresh in the morning. That's the time of the day that we're to spend time in the manna with the Word of God. When our minds are fresh, after we've got up early in the morning, our minds are fresh and keen, and we're to study the Word, and the Holy Spirit will speak to our hearts and our minds. But it disappeared when the sun got hot. So, have you ever had the experience of missing your devotions and trying to catch up later in the day, only to find that it's just not the same? You just don't get the same blessing when your mind is already full of many things going on in the day. You're supposed to partake of the manna early, before the mind becomes full with all the cares of the day. Another thing, you had to gather it for yourself. We are to gather the manna from the Word for ourselves. And one of the things you've heard me share on this broadcast over and over again is, only to those who study for themselves will they be kept from the delusions and the deceptions that are coming upon the world. We each must partake of the manna ourselves. We cannot partake of another person's manna or another person's testimony or witness. We are to experience these things for ourselves. And salvation is a very personal experience. We all individually choose to be saved in God's kingdom. It is not a group choice, it's an individual choice. Another thing is that there was twice as much that fell on Friday. They were together twice as much that day because the next day was to be the Sabbath. And this was the reason. During the course of the week, Sunday through Thursday, they gathered manna. And then if they tried to keep it overnight, it spoiled. It became rotten, bred worms and stank. Well, have you ever met a stinking Christian? You know, the Lord is trying to teach us that gathering the manna from the Word of God is important every single day, and that we cannot live on yesterday's testimony or yesterday's experience. We are to go to the Word ourselves every single day and receive our strength and our instruction for that day. We're not to depend upon yesterday's reading for today's blessing. And that's why they gathered twice.

as much on Friday because, being the Sabbath, God performed another miracle. He kept the manna pure and unspoiled overnight, so that when they got up in the morning, the manna was ready to eat. It already gathered it on Friday, and they didn't have to go out and do any kind of work or gather it or bake it or seethe it. It was all ready to eat. And the Lord was showing that miracle, by that miracle, for 40 years in the wilderness, the importance of the Sabbath. And it was a day of spending time with Him, not only in worship and praise, but in Bible study and meditation and resting in the Lord, free of the cares and labor of the week. Please remember that this was the diet from heaven. The Lord gave them the manna, the bread from heaven. He only gave them the flesh pots when they murmured and cried for it, because He knew that the best food for them to eat was this bread from heaven. Well, if God gave this food, it must have been a complete diet and a complete nutrition. We're told that there was no sickness in the camp for 40 years. In fact, not only that, but their clothing did not wear out. And there was another miracle, the miracle of the multiplying, that was in verse 18 that I read you, that everybody had enough to eat, that no one lacked any. What you gathered did not disappear in the daylight hours. What was left on the ground did. Now that's an amazing miracle, friends. God was performing miracle after miracle for His people, showing His love and His care. Now once a person had gathered it, the manna did not disappear as that which was on the ground that was left. In another Bible commentary it says, obeying Moses' directions, the Israelites gathered the new food. Upon measuring it, they found that whatever quantity actually gathered by anyone, it was exactly as there were persons in the family. God thus not only provided food in a miraculous way and a miraculous manner, but took care that everyone enjoyed an ample share. So let's summarize what we just looked at in Exodus chapter 16, the bread from heaven. It was fresh every morning, but it disappeared as the day got warm. You had to gather for yourself, and you had to gather twice as much on Friday, because what you gathered during the week, if it was kept overnight, bred worms and stank. But what you gathered on Friday, showing the importance of the Sabbath, did not breed worms or stink. And it was called the diet from heaven. Other places called it angel's food. 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Well, friends, God bless until we meet again. Keep looking up. Jesus is coming soon.

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3: This is WXI 12 meteorologist Michelle Kennedy with your first warning forecast. Isolated severe storms may bring wind damage for areas in Virginia and North Carolina on Saturday night. We're watching a line of showers and storms ahead of a powerful cold front. Now, that same cold front that could bring in some damaging wind threats across the Piedmont Triad, the mountains and foothills, will actually bring in drier air and milder conditions for a few days. So we're enjoying the thought of less humid air. We're talking dew points down in the 50s. That makes it for a much more comfortable stretch. Temperatures in the mountains will also dip into the low 60s and upper 50s over the next few mornings, and the low 60s for the Triad and foothills. So it's been a while since we've been in the 60s for morning lows and enjoying afternoon highs that will be near normal or slightly below normal, about 85 degrees for highs on your Sunday in the Piedmont Triad, 82 in the foothills, and near 75 in the mountains. A really beautiful day, and we're going to follow that up for Monday and Tuesday with dry conditions, mostly sunny skies. Our rain chances highest during the week will be on Thursday. A rain chance of about 60% may develop for folks in the mountains and western foothills. We'll keep you posted on it as we go through the week. Make it a great weekend.
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Have you ever climbed to the top of a tall mountain, and from that vantage point you can see for miles in every direction? Well, in Matthew chapters 24 and 25, Jesus climbed the Mount of Olives with his disciples, and from there, he gave them and us an extraordinary view of future events, all to prepare us for the end of this age. Welcome to the Sunday Sermon on Through the Bible. I'm your host, Steve Schwetz, and you're in for a treat as we share Dr. J. Vernon McGee's message titled, From the Top of the Mount of Olives. Before we get started, though, let's hear from a couple fellow passengers riding along with us on the Bible bus. First, we hear from David, who wrote, I was raised in the church, but I never knew Jesus. I walked away from the church when I was 16. I became a cross-country truck driver, and while trying to find a station on an AM radio, I stumbled across this Southern-speaking pastor who spoke in a way that reminded me of my grandfather. In those days, while driving, you would lose the radio station before you could hear the whole program. As the miles and years rolled by, I spent more time searching for Through the Bible and other ministries that spoke to my heart. In 1988, on a Saturday, I was parked at the TA truck stop in Ontario, California. I had just finished listening to Dr. McGee. I lay in the truck's bunk and reread the scripture that he had just taught. With tears flowing and a heart breaking, I asked Jesus into my life. I heard him knocking on the door, and I knew I had to open the door to him. Because I spent so much time on the road and the chance to go to church was few and far between in those days, I quickly fell away, but I still would listen to Through the Bible when I could tune it in. God is so good and has blessed me in so many ways I can't even begin to count. One of those blessings happened in 1997 when God took me back to the same TA truck stop on a Saturday. As I parked the truck, I listened closely to Dr. McGee. I laid down and reread those scriptures. Once again, the tears flowed and the heart was broken, and I opened the door for my Lord and Savior, Jesus Christ. This time, I knew I had to stay grounded and keep my house swept clean. There has been no turning back. I now have the app on my phone, and I listen every morning as I start my day. If you had asked me in 1988 where I would be today, I would have told you I would still be pushing those old trucks across the country, but God had other plans. I am an ordained pastor, and I'm grateful to Dr. McGee for being faithful to always teaching the truth. Well, thanks, David, for sharing your story. I often drive by that spot on the 10 freeway in Ontario, and now I have a new reason to praise the Lord as I do that. It's such a great story. It really does illustrate perfectly how God's arms are always open wide. I'm glad to have you aboard on the Bible bus, brother. And then here's a note. This is from Glenna in Texas. I'm about to wrap my first complete five-year journey. I loved Jesus before, but I am really crazy about him now. With each lesson, he allows me to see him more clearly than the day before. He's so wonderful, lovely, and right about all things. His word has brought deep satisfaction to the hunger and thirst I had before I got on the Bible bus. I still thirst and hunger, but I know feast time is coming every day with the next lesson. Thank you for your dedication and consistency with Dr. McGee's teaching. I'm thankful to be a contributor to this program by prayer and financial support. Keep up the good work.

0: See you in heaven. 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In Canada, Box 25325, London, Ontario, N6C6B1. Let's pray. Heavenly Father, thank you for your word that reveals your plans and purposes for the world and for our lives. Would you give us understanding as we listen together and prepare our hearts to make them ready to trust you? In Jesus' name, amen. Now here's the Sunday sermon on Through the Bible with Dr. J. Vernon McGee.
1: Judging from the pictures that have been released of the astronauts' flight to the moon, there are spectacular views of the Earth from out in space. And we are blue-looking, different, frankly, from any other star in the universe. And when I listen to them describe the topography of the moon, so I went out, and in the break, in a rift in the clouds, we could see that pale moon. And as I looked there, I thought of those men going around the moon. What a thought. And they had not only a spectacular view of the Earth, but a spectacular view of the moon also. And from their vantage point, they probably thought they could see forever. 23rd chapter, where our Lord denounced the Pharisees in the harshest language that's found in the Word of God, and he concluded it with one great emotional upheaval. You and I tonight do not properly appreciate how much he loves Jerusalem and how much he loves that land and how much he loves that people, his own people. You and I tonight cannot comprehend that, nor can we understand that. And so he concluded it by giving out this great emotional cry, O Jerusalem, Jerusalem that killeth the prophet and stoneth them that are sent under her, how often would I have gathered thy children together, even as a hen gathereth her chickens under her wings, and ye would not. Now, that picture is one of the loveliest pictures, and those of us that were raised in the country can remember that the old mother hen always went about clucking, keeping all of her little chickens right close to her. And if anything happened, or if it began to rain, well, she'd always get them up and under her wings. A wonderful example of mother love. Our Lord used that illustration. He said, that is my feeling toward Jerusalem. And down through the centuries, I would have gathered Jerusalem, her children, these people, the nation Israel, under my wing. And you remember the prophet David had a great deal to say about God's wing. And underneath those wings, there was protection, there was comfort, there was salvation, and there was hope and security. Well, that's the picture our Lord used. And then he gave an almost a terrifying sort of thing. He says, but now your house is left unto you desolate, and you'll not see me henceforth until ye say, blessed is he that cometh in the name of the Lord. And that startled not only his hearers, but it startled his disciples. And as they were walking out through the city of Jerusalem, they went by the temple. And his disciples called his attention to the temple. They said, look at these buildings here. He talked about your house is left unto you desolate, and not one stone would be left upon another. And they say, look, but how beautiful it is, how permanent this is, and certainly you didn't mean that. And he said something even more startling to them than that as they passed.

left out to the Mount of Olives, that city would be destroyed and not one stone would be left upon another. And as he went out to the Mount of Olives, his disciples, they began to question among themselves. This was startling indeed. He's the king. Jerusalem is the city of the great king. He's now talking about going away. The house is desolate. Not one stone left upon another. So they want to know something concerning the future. And as he sat on the Mount of Olives, the disciples came unto him privately, saying, "Tell us, when shall these things be? What shall be the sign of thy coming and the end of the world?" Now, will you notice that verse very carefully? First of all, he said unto his disciples, he's speaking to his disciples, for they have come to him privately. And they are not talking about anything that we want to read in after 1900 years. Our Lord in the Olivet Discourse is answering their questions. There are three questions. Will you notice them? Tell us, when shall these things be? What things? When shall one stone not be left upon another? Second, what shall be the sign of thy coming and of the end, not of the world? That's always an unfortunate translation. The Bible nowhere teaches the end of the world. The Bible teaches the end of the age. And that's what they are asking. The word is aion and has to do with the end of the age. Three questions now. The first question, Dr. Luke, for his purpose in writing a gospel, answers that first question. That is, he takes out of the discourse what our Lord said concerning the city of Jerusalem. He said that when you see Jerusalem compassed with an army, you'll know that this is come. And may I say to you that that was literally fulfilled in 70 A.D. when Titus the Roman destroyed the city of Jerusalem, and from that day down to the present, they've never had a temple, never had a place of sacrifice. They've been scattered throughout the world. And our Lord said at that time, Jerusalem shall be trodden down of the Gentiles until the time for the Gentiles be fulfilled. Now Matthew will answer the other two questions. Our Lord will take them up ad seriatim. He'll take them up chronologically. And he'll answer the last one first. What is the sign of the end of the age, and what is the sign of his coming? He'll answer both of those questions, and that's all he's answering. Now, don't bring the United States in here, because it's not in the Olivet Discourse at all. Our Lord sat over this city that he loved. He's talking about this city and its people. He's not talking about the church in Los Angeles, and I trust you will not attempt to read the church in that at all. As he trudged his way to the top here of the Mount of Olives, he's talking to them about two things now in Matthew, the end of the age and the sign of his coming. And as he looked over it, he's talking about Jerusalem and the people, the nation Israel in the Olivet Discourse. I repeat it, and I think we can demonstrate it. He's not talking about the church here at all. After all, these men knew very little at this time about the church. He'd only mentioned it to them once. They did not know anything about it. They did know about the kingdom and that he was to establish a kingdom on this earth. They wanted to know now, what is the sign of the end of the age and the sign of your coming when you will set up that kingdom upon the earth? He'll talk to these two questions, and he won't talk to anything else. And it has to do with the promise that he had made in the Old Testament, the promise concerning these people
And you will recall the writer to the Hebrews.

truth says, therefore sprang there even as one, and him as good as dead, so many as the stars of the sky in multitude, and as the sand which is by the seashore, innumerable. These all died in faith, not having received the promises, but having seen them afar off. They were persuaded of them, and embraced them, and confessed that they were strangers and pilgrims on the earth. All of the Old Testament saints and every one of the Old Testament prophets looked into the future, saw a kingdom to be established on the earth, saw the Messiah coming to establish that kingdom here upon this earth. That became that which was of utmost importance to them. It was that he's talking about now as he deals with these men. As we've said, in 70 A.D., Titus the Roman destroyed this city just as Nebuchadnezzar had done in 587 B.C. The city was destroyed, though, by Titus, and it has, from that day down to the present, it has never been fully rebuilt, and the temple was never rebuilt again. And that city, as our Lord said, would be trodden down of the Gentiles. Well, the time of the Gentiles be fulfilled. Now, Matthew is talking to the first question, or actually the first chronological question. What is the sign of the end of the age? Now, you will find that some of the expositors take the position that all of the Gospel of Matthew has to do with the Great Tribulation, and none of it has to do with the present hour. May I say that I believe here at the very beginning, our Lord, as it were, brought everything into focus. And what he did was to take a long perspective and outline the entire age. And here is what he said. Ye shall hear of war, rumors of war. See that ye be not troubled, for all these things must come to pass, but the end is not yet. What's the sign of the end of the age? Not wars or rumors of war. And I would emphasize that to you, friends, that there have been many wars, and after every war that we've had, why, always a whole series of books comes out from some of the cults and isms and sensational teachers. They try to show you that Japan is in the prophecy, and they show you that this war was in prophecy. I've had several books sent me showing that World War I and World War II are in prophecy. They're not in prophecy, except our Lord says, there'll be wars and rumors of wars, but these are not the signs of the end of the age at all. Now, after World War II, there came out all of these books, especially after the atom and the prospect of atomic warfare. There came out many books saying this is a sign with the end. I made the statement, I said, now that World War II is over, we know that there will be many books come out saying that this war was a sign with the end of the age. And I made a prediction there'd be a wheelbarrow load of books. But I was wrong. There were two wheelbarrow loads of books that came out at that time showing that, but may I say, none of them are a sign. Our Lord says, you will hear of wars and rumors of wars. This is not a sign that we're at the end of the age. Even the atom does not mean that. And the awful, frightful prospect that is before us. And believe me, friends, this is a frightful and awful prospect. Now we know that there's a metal that can carry an atomic warhead, and it can carry it to any part of this globe. The prospects are frightful indeed. But may I say to you, that in and of itself is not a sign that we're at the end of the age. Many of us believe we are drawing close to the end of the age. There are other signs, I'm confident, that are more marked than that. Now we come to what our Lord gives to these people, not to you and me, but gives to the nation Israel after the church is removed from this earth. For the hope of the church tonight is not that it's going

convert the world or change this world, but we're calling out a people. And soon as that number is completed, he'll take his church out of this world to be with himself. Then he begins to move. God's not through with the world when he removes the church. And he begins then with these people here, and he tells them, when therefore ye see the abomination of desolation, which was spoken of through Daniel the prophet, standing in the holy place, let him that readeth understand. Now, will you notice several things there? The abomination of desolation, what is it? It was spoken of through Daniel the prophet. The critic today has questioned whether Daniel was a prophet. The Lord Jesus said he was. Daniel the prophet, and standing in the holy place. And I would like to ask you tonight, where is the holy place? This is not given to you and me. I just dare you tonight to find the holy place anywhere right now on top side of this earth. Now, Daniel was the prophet. Daniel, the one that the writer to the Hebrews says, stop the mouths of lions. He is the prophet. We always associate him with the lion's den. He only spent one night down there, friend. He spent 70 years in the court, Gentile court, and that's the important part of his life, and that was the most dangerous part. He was in danger constantly in the court of these Gentiles, but he was perfectly safe the night he was in the lion's den. In fact, that was the safest place in Babylon that night. In fact, the king next morning, when he looked down, he wished he'd spent the night with Daniel so he could have had a good night's sleep. That was the only safe place, even for a king or for a prophet. But the important thing is, Daniel had spoken of the abomination of desolation. Now let's go back and see one of the statements Daniel made. He made three separate references to the abomination of desolation. One of them had to do with the idol of Jupiter that Titus Epiphanes, the Syrian, put in the holy place when he captured Jerusalem. And that gives us the key to what the abomination of desolation of the future will be. For we're told that when the Antichrist comes, he shall make a firm covenant with many for 1 week. That is, for the great tribulation period, he makes a covenant with Israel. But in the midst of the week, he shall cause the sacrifice and the oblation to cease. That is, he breaks his covenant, and upon the wing of abomination shall come one that maketh desolate, and even unto the full end, and that determined shall wrath be poured out upon the desolate. Now, it will appear in the holy place, we're told, and beyond that is the Holy of Holies. So either here or in the Holy of Holies, the abomination of desolation will be placed. What will it be? Well, according to the 13th chapter of Revelation, it's evidently an image of Antichrist, which the entire world is forced to worship in that day and to bow down before. Now, this is the holy place. Don't you see, friends, he's not speaking to the church. The church has no holy place. We use the term figuratively, but there is a holy place. And our Lord is referring to that definitely. And that will be in the temple that's yonder in Jerusalem, if you please, that is to be rebuilt. It is a holy place. The church was never given a holy place. We approach now his throne of grace in the heavens, where he sits at God's right hand, where he ever lives to make intercession for us. And again, Paul referred to this one. He that opposeth and exalteth himself against all that's called God or that's worshiped, so that he sitteth in the temple of God, setting himself forth as God. That's the abomination of desolation. When Antichrist, putting his image in the temple and having the world worship him, that is the abomination of desolation. Now, our Lord says, when you see that, you will know that you're at the end of the age. You see, that has no reference to us tonight at all. Now let's follow him, because he gives certain definite instructions.
then let them

that are in Judea flee unto the mountain. I don't think he's talking to me here. To begin with, he's talking to some people that are in Judea. Let those that are in Judea. It has nothing to do with Los Angeles. And for goodness sake, friends, let's keep our geography straight. These are people that are going to be in Judea. Now, where will they flee? Some think to the rock-hewn city of Petra. I do not agree with that. This is called the doorway to the place that Moses went. First as a shepherd, and then he brought the children of Israel yonder, and on top of the mount, he received the law. I have a notion that this is the area where the children of Israel

old game. May I say to you that he says, those that are in Judea flee to the mountains. It's going to be the most ominous, horrendous, serious time in their history. He keeps on talking, let him that's on the housetop not go down to take out the things that are in his house. You see, in that land in that day, the top of the house was the patio or your front porch. They didn't have porches then, and they didn't have patios, but they did have the roof where the family gathered. And the Mosaic law even had a law concerning putting a railing around that roof. And you had to do it according to the Mosaic law, or you were guilty. May I say to you that what he's saying is that again, and they're building houses over there like that again, where you go to the rooftop in the evening and you sit up there. Now he says, if word comes to you that the abomination of desolation has appeared, then don't come down the stairway on the outside and go back in the house. Come down the stairway and keep going. Just leave the family silver alone and leave those private papers alone. They won't do you a bit of good in that day. It'll be too late then. Then he says, and let him that's in the field not return back to take his cloak. Man went out early in the morning and it was cool. He started working in the field. Got a little warmer, so he left his coat down at the end of the road, and he worked down to the other end of the road. And our Lord says, when you hear it, if your cloak's at the other end of the road, don't go get it. You won't have time. You're at the end of the age, you see. That is to be the sign to them. Now he says, but woe unto them that are with child and to them that give suck in those days. Have you ever noticed our God always takes account of the little ones and of women? It's marvelous. You go through the entire Word of God. We're going to see it that when they came to Kadesh Barnea, children of Israel, they didn't want to go in. They said, it's because of our little ones. And our Lord was thinking of the little ones. He said, your little ones are going to go in the land, but you are not. Always thinking of them. And our Lord here says that it's a serious time. May I say to you that God did say to Jeremiah, God told Jeremiah not to marry. He said, the times are too serious in which you live. I personally believe that it's a pretty serious business today to bring children in the world as it is right now. I think Christians ought to do a whole lot of thinking in these days in which we're living. What kind of world are you bringing your children in today? It's pretty serious. And it's something that every Christian ought to give a great deal of thought to. Our Lord warns them in that day. He says, woe unto you if you're with child in that day, if you've got a little one that you're holding to your breast. Because it probably means that in your state, you will be probably slain. For multitudes will be slain. And he says, pray ye that your flight be not in the winter, neither on the Sabbath. And you see, the Sabbath is Saturday. We don't observe the Sabbath. We observe Sunday. That's the day our Lord came back from the dead. He's talking to people who've gone back under the law. He's not even talking here to Seventh-day Adventists. He's talking to those that are back in Palestine who've gone back under the Mosaic law. Now, will you notice why all of this? For then shall be great tribulation, such as was not since the beginning of the world to this time, no, nor ever shall be. Now the Lord Jesus gave it the name of the Great Tribulation. He marked it off as being something that looms up with nothing to precede it, nothing to follow it, so that you couldn't miss it at all. Now, this friend that was telling me today about being in London when those firebombs fell, he told me about how right across the street from where he worked, that when the German Luftwaffe came over and the German bombers came down, he said they just plowed those tremendous shells, and he says they got every building in the block that is across the street from him. Not a building escaped. And may I say that there are several, even several preachers that went through that period, and as one of them said to me, I thought we were in the Great Tribulation, period. And I'm confident if I'd been in London at that time, I would have thought we're in the Great Tribulation. But by now, I think I would have discovered we were not in the Great Tribulation, period.
because that period has been duplicated.

and probably will be duplicated again. May I say, the Great Tribulation has no parallel in the history of the world. It'll be unparalleled in its suffering, if you please. Now, God will preserve His people, this nation. It's the time of Jacob's trouble, and we are told definitely 144,000 of these people are to be preserved in this period. The example is down yonder in the court of Nebuchadnezzar, the three Hebrew children were preserved in the fiery furnace. And friends, the Great Tribulation, the whole world will become a fiery furnace. You talk about atomic bombs, all you want to. God will have to supernaturally preserve His people. And that's exactly what He says. Our Lord says it, and John in Revelation says it, that God will have to supernaturally preserve His people during that period. And notice what our Lord had to say concerning it, that except those days were shortened, no flesh would survive. Those days have to be shortened because of the intensity of them. May I say to you, the world will become again an oven, especially that land for these people. They'll be persecuted as they've never been persecuted before, not even under Hitler. Then, if any man shall say unto you, lo, here is the Christ, or that are here, believe it not. He's not coming next time like that, like He came before. But there shall arise false Christ, false prophets, and shall show great signs and wonders, so as to lead astray, if possible, even the elect. Do you notice what He says? They shall show great signs and wonders, so as to lead astray, if possible, even the elect. They won't be able to destroy the elect. That's elect Israel in that day. And I do not think you can ever deceive God's children permanently. I think you can deceive some of the people some of the time, but not all the people all the time. God's people will not be permanently deceived. You can't do that. But false prophets will deceive them. If there is a man today performing miracles, I don't want to go see him. And I tell you why, he's not from heaven. But I give him credit that he's not performing miracles, that he's just fooling a whole lot of people. And I think that's the best way to look at it. May I say to you, we're not looking for miracle workers today. And that's not the mark of the man of God. The mark of the man of God today is whether he's preaching the word of God. That is the important thing today, above everything else. For as the lightning cometh forth from the east, and is seen even unto the west, so shall the coming of the Son of Man. The next time the Lord Jesus comes, it will not be as He came before, born in Bethlehem with only a few that knew it, brought up in Nazareth with very few knowing, and beginning His ministry by going over a hill to Cana of Galilee at a wedding of a very poor people. He won't begin that way next time. He's not coming that way. And He says very specifically, if they say He's in the secret chambers, don't go there. If they say He's in the desert, don't go there. Why? Because He'll come like the lightning, and that's out of the heavens. And there's one thing about lightning, it sure is not pride. Anytime lightning takes place, everybody knows about it. And if you've ever been in a storm in the Middle West, you know that this is true. Believe me, friends, He's coming in great power and great glory when He comes. And He comes as David even anticipated, the one coming in His line, and as John in Revelation says, behold, He cometh with clouds, and every eye shall see Him. Our Lord says, it's like the lightning, and that will be so public that the world will know when He comes to this earth again. Here is the most difficult verse in the Olivet Discourse. Wheresoever the carcass is, there will the eagles be gathered together. I find it difficult to know what our Lord meant when He used this immediately after announcing His coming in glory and coming publicly. And candidly, I think He's now talking about the battle or the conclusion of the battle of Armageddon. When you find in the 19th of Revelation, an invitation is sent out to the carrion to come and get choice, AA, in fact, AAA beef to eat. You'll eat the flesh of

captain and the plastic king and the Eagles are invited to this dinner. And believe me, this is prime meat they're going to have. The flesh of kings, the flesh of captains, the flesh of the great men of the earth. Because his coming means the putting down of all unrighteousness on this earth. Now that I find is becoming the most unsatisfactory statement you can make to unsaved people today. They don't want Jesus butting into the business of this world today. But friends, he intends to butt right in. He's coming in, as he says in this discourse, just as the thief. But immediately after the tribulation of those days, the sun shall be darkened, the moon shall not give her light, the stars shall fall from heaven, the powers of the heavens shall be shaken. The great tribulation has a parenthesis on it. There will be a great movement in the heavens at the beginning and also at the end. The one at the end is a signal that he is coming to this earth. Before, just the star was the signal. And when he died, there was the great earthquake. There'll be a combination of a turmoil in nature when he returns to this earth. And then shall appear the sign of the Son of Man in heaven. And then shall all the tribes of the earth be glad? No, they'll mourn. And they shall see the Son of Man coming on the clouds of heaven with power and great glory. What is the sign of the Son of Man? I'm not sure that I know, but the sign that he did not have before when he came was his glory. He left that behind. When he prayed his great high priestly prayer before he returned to heaven, he said to the Father, glorify thou me with the glory that I had with thee before the foundation of the world. He did leave something behind when he came to this earth. Not his deity, but he did leave his prerogatives of deity. He left behind his glory. Now when he comes again, that glory will be manifested. Now that glory was seen in the tabernacle. Now that's the reason that he's speaking thus to the nation Israel. The church has no glory at all. We have none like that. May I say that nation Israel had the visible glory manifestation, if you please, of God. When the Lord Jesus comes, they'll know him because the Shekinah glory will attend his coming to this earth. Now will you notice, he shall send forth his angels with a great sound of a trumpet. They shall gather together his elect from the four winds, from one end of heaven to the other. Now that is not for the church. When he takes the church out of the earth, the dead in Christ will arise. Those that are alive will be caught up together to meet the Lord in the air. The angels are not present there. They are not having part in that. But when he comes to establish his kingdom, as he came before angels ministered to him, they will come to do his bidding when he returns to this earth. And they are to be the ones that are to make the great division in this earth. They are the ones that will put in the sickle. They are the ones that are going to reap, if you please. All right, now we want to go and look at these people. Our Lord said at that time and at this particular juncture, he says, when you see the fig tree putting forth its buds, you'll know summer's nigh. That fig tree is Israel. And Ezekiel used another picture of it, dead bones. Now, Ezekiel saw them come together and flesh come upon them. But Ezekiel made a distinction. He said they had no life. We have seen in our day the nation Israel return to the land, but there's no life. All you have in Palestine today is a corpse. They are dead spiritually. They're not right now looking for their Messiah. Now our Lord continued and said, and as were the days of Noah, so shall be the coming of the Son of Man. Well, what were they doing in the days of Noah? They were eating and drinking, and there's nothing wrong with that. They were marrying and giving in marriage. There's nothing wrong with that. But what was wrong? Until the day that Noah entered into the ark, they were doing two things that are awfully wrong even today. They were living as if God did not exist. The second thing is, they did not believe God. And both of those things are terrible. The crowds that came out and looked at the boat he was putting up, they were having a big time. Well, what great sport it was to go out and ridicule him and ask him,

0: where his oars were, or when did he think the water would get up that far? But it did come. And they knew not until the flood came and took them all away, so shall be the coming of the Son of Man. Now will you notice who's taken away? They knew not until the flood comes and took them all away. Now notice this. It was the flood that took this generation absolutely away. The entire civilized world of that day was destroyed in the flood. Now let's look at this, because there are those, and I've had several say, well, we got you now. Then shall two men be in the field, one is taken, one is left. That's sure the rapture. That's not the rapture. It's as it was in the days of Noah. Who was taken away? They knew not till the flood came and took them away. Who will be taken away here? They'll be taken away in judgment. Those that are left for the kingdom. This has nothing to do with rapture. It does have everything to do with this earth, if you please. Two women shall be grinding at the mill. One's taken. Taken where? In rapture? No, taken away in judgment. And one is left. Left just like Brother Noah was left. He had it pretty much to himself. He had no problem on the freeway after he got out of the ark. There was nobody bothering him there. And he had no difficulty as far as the population explosion was concerned. There weren't too many people about him in that day. May I say to you, they had been taken away. Now, our Lord says it'll be that way when he comes. They'll be taken away in judgment. Now, I come to the last verse we'll look at tonight. He says, watch therefore, for ye know not on what day your Lord cometh. Now, I want to make a distinction tonight, because I even believe that watching is not the word for us today. Watching has a note of anxiety about it. Well, let me use this illustration. Here is a man that goes deer hunting the first day of the season, and he gets a good spot. He walks up to a ridge, and he sits there, and what's he doing? He's watching. He's got his rifle in hand, and anytime anything moves, including another hunter, he's apt to shoot, because he's watching for a deer. Now, my friend, a week later, he's back in Los Angeles. He's waiting now, not watching. He's waiting for a deer. The deer's his wife. And he's been waiting there 15 minutes. He's not watching. He's waiting. And there's all the difference in the world. We are told today that we're to wait for his son from heaven. There is a distinction that needs to be made. Now, they're told, watch therefore, for ye know not on what day your Lord cometh. May I say there are those that are looking for him in great anticipation. There's the businessman, more interested in the stock report than he is in the coming of Christ. There are those that are interested in pleasure, but there are those today concerned about his coming for his own. But my friend, you could not possibly be interested in him coming for his own are coming to establish his kingdom unless you have a relationship to him, because he came 1900 years ago and died on a cross for our sins. May I say our business today is not to try to establish a kingdom. And I say it very definitely, our business is not to try to make this world a better place. We today are trying to get men and women to turn to Christ.
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2: This is WXI 12 meteorologist Michelle Kennedy with your first warning forecast. Isolated severe storms may bring wind damage for areas in Virginia and North Carolina on Saturday night. We're watching a line of showers and storms ahead of a powerful cold front. Now, that same cold front that could bring in some damaging wind threats across the Piedmont Triad, the mountains and foothills, will actually bring in drier air and milder conditions for a few days. So we're enjoying the thought of less humid air. We're talking dew points down in the 50s. That makes it for a much more comfortable stretch. Temperatures in the mountains will also dip.

0: into the low 60s and upper 50s over the next few mornings, and the low 60s for the Trine and Foothills. So it's been a while since we've been in the 60s for morning lows and enjoying afternoon highs that will be near normal or slightly below normal, about 85 degrees for highs on your Sunday in the Piedmont Trine, 82 in the foothills, and near 75 in the mountains. A really beautiful day, and we're going to follow that up for Monday and Tuesday with dry conditions, mostly sunny skies. Our rain chances highest during the week will be on Thursday. A rain chance of about 60% may develop for folks in the mountains and western foothills. We'll keep you posted on it as we go through the week. Make it a great weekend.
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0: This is WXI 12 meteorologist Michelle Kennedy with your first warning forecast. Isolated severe storms may bring wind damage for areas in Virginia and North Carolina on Saturday night. We're watching a line of showers and storms ahead of a powerful cold front. Now, that same cold front that could bring in some damaging wind threats across the Piedmont Triad, the mountains and foothills, will actually bring in drier air and milder conditions for a few days. So we're enjoying the thought of less humid air. We're talking dew points down in the 50s. That makes it for a much more comfortable stretch. Temperatures in the mountains will also dip into the low 60s and upper 50s over the next few mornings, and the low 60s for the Triad and foothills. So it's been a while since we've been in the 60s for morning lows and enjoying afternoon highs that will be near normal or slightly below normal, about 85 degrees for highs on your Sunday in the Piedmont Triad, 82 in the foothills, and near 75 in the mountains. A really beautiful day, and we're going to follow that up for Monday and Tuesday with dry conditions, mostly sunny skies. Our rain chances highest during the week will be on Thursday. A rain chance of about 60% may develop for folks in the mountains and western foothills. We'll keep you posted on it as we go through the week. Make it a great weekend.
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1: Hello, everyone. Chief Mike here from the Galax Fire Department with another segment of Chatting with the Chief. I have a special invitation for you. This year marks the 25th anniversary of the September 11th attacks on our nation. 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
2: This is WXI 12 meteorologist Michelle Kennedy with your first warning forecast. Isolated severe storms may bring wind damage for areas in Virginia and North Carolina on Saturday night. We're watching a line of showers and storms ahead of a powerful cold front. Now, that same cold front that could bring in some damaging wind threats across the Piedmont Triad, the mountains and foothills, will actually bring in drier air and milder conditions for a few days. So we're enjoying the thought of less humid air. We're talking dew points down in the 50s. That makes it for a much more comfortable stretch. Temperatures in the mountains will also dip into the low 60s and upper 50s over the next few mornings, and the low 60s for the Triad and foothills. So it's been a while since we've been in the 60s for morning lows and enjoying afternoon highs that will be near normal or slightly below normal, about 85 degrees for highs on your Sunday in the Piedmont Triad, 82 in the foothills, and near 75 in the mountains. A really beautiful day, and we're going to follow that up for Monday and Tuesday with dry conditions, mostly sunny skies. Our rain chances highest during the week will be on Thursday. A rain chance of about 60% may develop for folks in the mountains and western foothills. We'll keep you posted on it as we go through the week. Make it a great weekend.
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0: Looks left, nothing develops. Now runs up the middle of the five, dives toward the goal line, got it. Touchdown, Wake Forest.
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Welcome back, friends, to Your Firm Foundation, taking a much closer look into the Word of God. And today we're going to be doing that as we go back and look at God's people as they were being led out of Egypt into the wilderness wanderings by the Lord. But before we get there, I want to bring you up to date on some of the things that are happening in our world. Well, this has been one of the craziest years in any of our lifetimes. It looks like World War III may be playing right out in front of our eyes, but this has been the worst year for wildfires that the western half of the country has experienced. Severe hunger is on the rise all over the globe. The Ebola outbreak in Africa is now the second largest of all time, and we just continue to get hammered by one natural disaster after another. This is what a perfect storm looks like, and it just keeps intensifying. In 2020, 10.27 million acres burned in the United States, and that established a brand new record. In 2026, we're on pace to absolutely smash that old record. Through August the 18th, more than 7.2 million acres have already burned in the United States, and we are way ahead of the pace set in 2020. In fact, we're way ahead of the pace of any of the last 10 years. Of course, it isn't just America that's burning. 2026 has been a year when gigantic wildfires have been raging all over the planet. One news article says, the summer of 2026 has been one of the extraordinary fires. In Europe, they have burned hundreds of thousands of acres in France and Spain and destroyed homes across England. They killed 13 people in Spain last month and an elderly couple in Greece this weekend. In Canada, fires have consumed an expanse of forest land larger than Belgium, which is also battling its biggest recorded wildfire. In the United States, about 7.2 million acres have burned, the largest year-to-date area in the past decade and nearly double what it was at this time last year, according to data from the National Interagency Coordination Center. The coordinator for the Oregon Department of Forestry told us that in the eastern part of the state, you can barely see the sun through the smoke. It's just devastation and miles and miles and miles of blackened landscapes. In Europe, many of the fires have threatened populated areas, but in the U.S., much of the area burning in the west has been rural. Near the Oregon town of Jordan Valley, the Big Grass Fire has been burning since July 23rd and is among the largest fires in the state's modern history. Toward the end of last month, it hopped a canyon and crossed the border to Idaho, where the smoke from this and other fires made the air quality the worst in the country. The complex of fires in Spokane, Washington, flattened entire neighborhoods. Three other wildfires 10 times its size are burning elsewhere in the state. Elsewhere in the news, extreme weather has dominated headlines throughout the first half of 2026, even in our own area here of Southwest Virginia and Western North Carolina. Since January, the U.S. has recorded $12 billion disasters, ranging from severe storms and tornadoes to flooding and wildfires. At this point, the water levels in Lake Mead and Lake Powell have both dropped to dangerously low levels. Their water levels are now just above the threshold at which electricity production would be affected. We desperately need weather patterns to get back to normal. Unfortunately, that is not likely to happen anytime soon because it's being projected that the El Niño, the super El Niño of 2026, will be the strongest ever recorded and will actually continue into 2027. Major earthquakes are happening again all over the world, a major one this last few days in China and another 7.7 in Indonesia. Earthquakes are becoming more and more severe and more prevalent. But another thing in the news this week is that Tyson Foods, which is not only a large chicken manufacturing processing company, but also beef processing, they have had to close two of their large plants, one in Illinois and one in the Northwest, laying off over
3,000 employees because the cattle herds in the United States are so low, they can't stay in business anymore. So as we have mentioned in previous programs, beef prices in the United States are going up and up sky high. Well, because of the extreme chaos in our world, in Switzerland, now get this, friends, the elite can clearly see what's happening, and that is why security has become such a huge priority for many of them. In Switzerland, an ultra-high security vault for the elite is being constructed more than 330 feet beneath the mountain. The news report says no longer do mountain lairs exclusively belong to the cat-stroking and eye-patch-wearing villains of spy novels. Now you too can buy an ultra-high security vault that lies more than 330 feet beneath a Swiss mountain range, as long as you have nearly £500,000 to spare. A Swiss security firm is working to dig out up to 25 caverns from the limestone that makes up the Brundibmachstift. That's the name of the mountain. In other areas of the world, the elite are constructing vast underground

around compounds in anticipation of what's coming. Unfortunately, the vast majority of us do not have that option. We're just going to have to face whatever's ahead with our very limited resources. Well, global events have certainly accelerated in 2026. But I am convinced that the most dramatic moments of the year are still in our future. And friends, one of our purposes here at Your Firm Foundation is to help people prepare for the tribulation ahead and to stand loyal to God in these last days. So as followers of Christ, we know that these things are going to happen on the earth. We've been told this over and over again in the scriptures, especially in the prophetic chapters of Matthew 24, Mark 13, and Luke 21. I'm reminded that Matthew 24 says, "And ye shall hear of wars and rumors of wars. See that ye be not troubled, for all these things must come to pass, but the end is not yet. Nation shall rise against nation, kingdom against kingdom. There shall be famines, pestilences, earthquakes in diverse places." That's in Matthew chapter 24, verses 6 and 7. So, how are we to react? Ephesians 5:8 says, "For you were once in darkness, but now you are light in the Lord. Walk as children of light." But my favorite is also found in 1 Thessalonians chapter 5 and beginning in verse 4. "But ye, brethren, are not in darkness, that that day shall overtake you as a thief. Ye are all the children of light and the children of the day. We are not of the night nor of darkness. Therefore let us not sleep as do others, but let us watch and be sober." And Jesus also tells his followers, "Know that these things are going to come, but I have overcome the world, and I will give you peace even in the midst of tribulation." Reading now from a commentary on these verses I just shared with you, it says, "Satan works through the elements to garner his harvest of unprepared souls. He has studied the secrets of the laboratories of nature, and he uses all his power to control the elements as far as God allows. When he was suffered to afflict Job, how quickly flocks and herds, servants, houses, children, were swept away, one trouble succeeding another, as in a moment. It is God that shields his creatures and hedges them in from the power of the destroyer. But the Christian world have shown contempt for the law of Jehovah, and the Lord will do just what he has declared he would. He will withdraw his blessings from the earth and remove his protecting care from those who are rebelling against his law and teaching and forcing others to do the same. Satan has control of all whom God does not especially guard. He will favor and prosper some in order to further his own designs, and he will bring trouble upon others and lead men to believe that it is God who is afflicting them. While appearing to the children of men as a great physician who can heal all their maladies, he will bring disease and disaster until populous cities are reduced to ruin and desolation." Well, we see that even now in the earthquakes in South America and even in the Eastern Europe. Even now he is at work in accidents and calamities by sea and by land, in great conflagrations, which means fires. It's an old-fashioned word for meaning fires. The forest fires in the West in the United States and in Canada, and that have swept across France and Spain and parts of Europe, in fierce tornadoes and terrific hailstorms, in tempests, floods, cyclones, tidal waves, and earthquakes, in every place and in a thousand forms, Satan is exercising his power. He sweeps away the ripening harvest, and famine and distress follow. He imparts to the air a deadly taint, and thousands perish by the pestilence. These visitations are to become more and more frequent and disastrous. Destruction will be upon both man and beast. And then the quotation from Isaiah chapter 24, "The earth mourneth and fadeth away.
The holiday people do

anguish. The earth also is defiled under the inhabitants thereof, because they have transgressed the laws, changed the ordinance, broken the everlasting covenant. That's Isaiah 24, verses 4 and 5. But in return, what does Jesus say? My peace I leave with you, not as the world giveth, but as I give you, my peace. Only those who really study for themselves the Word of God, those who depend upon the Lord for their health, their well-being, their substance, those who pray to the Lord and ask for the blessing of the Holy Spirit, those who come close to Him will find great peace in their hearts. Let me share with you at this time the wonderful illustration of God's people, the Israelites. We also call them the children of Israel, as they escaped the Egyptians and were wandering in the wilderness on their way to the promised land. Now, it wasn't long, as they were wandering in the wilderness, that they began to run out of the food that they had brought with them from Egypt. And instead of praying and asking the Lord, they went to Moses and complained to Moses and said, "Why have you brought us out here just to die of starvation in the wilderness?" I mean, what a lack of faith. And so I'm reading now from Exodus chapter 16. And they took their journey from Elim, and all the congregation of the children of Israel came into the wilderness of Sin. Very interesting, the wilderness of Sin. Well, that's what we're living in these days, isn't it? Which is between Elim and Sinai, on the 15th day of the second month after their departing out of the land of Egypt. And the whole congregation of the children of Israel murmured against Moses and Aaron in the wilderness. And the children of Israel said unto them, "Would to God that we had died by the hand of the Lord in the land of Egypt, when we sat by the flesh pots, and when we did eat bread to the full. For ye have brought us forth into this wilderness to kill this whole assembly with hunger." You know, friends, you have to be careful for what you pray for or what you wish for, especially if you have promised to be a follower of the true God. They said here, "Would to God that we had died by the hand of the Lord in the wilderness." Well, the sad thing is, friends, God answered that prayer against His will, because later on, as they continued to rebel, He simply sent them back into the wilderness and says, "Well, I will answer that prayer, and all of you that came out of Egypt will die in the wilderness, and the ones that go into the promised land are the offspring of those who died in the wilderness." So we have to be careful what we pray for, because the Lord might just go ahead and fulfill that prayer. Now, please notice in verse 4 of chapter 16, the answer that the Lord gives. "Then said the Lord unto Moses, Behold, I will bring bread from heaven for you, and the people shall go out and gather a certain rate every day, that I may prove them whether they will walk in my law or not." Now, this is a most interesting statement in verse 4, because he talks about walking in his law, and this is Exodus 16. The law wasn't even given until Exodus chapter 20, but it did show that the Israelite people understood the law of God. But they had to be reminded of it in Exodus 20, because they had grown up as slaves in Egypt, and many of them had forgotten or not even been instructed in the law of God, even though they knew it before that time. Now we continue with verse 5. "And it shall come to pass that on the sixth day they shall prepare that which they bring in, and it shall be twice as much as they gather daily." And so then we go back, and Moses and Aaron said unto all the children of Israel, "At even, then you shall know that the Lord hath brought you out of the land of Egypt. And in the morning, then ye shall see the glory of the Lord, for he that heareth your murmurings against the Lord, and what are we that ye murmur against us?" And then Moses said, "This shall be, when the Lord shall give you in the evening flesh to eat, and in the morning bread to the full, for that the Lord heareth your murmurings which ye murmur against him, and what are we? Your murmurings are not against us, but against the Lord." Now, one of the interesting things about this passage of Scripture is,

that they murmured against the Lord, and they said, we want flesh and we want bread. But the first thing that the Lord answered to them, he said, I will give you bread. I'll give you bread from heaven, manna. Apparently, that's all they really needed to eat. The bread from heaven, which is also called angels' food, had all the nutrients they needed to sustain life. But because they murmured and complained that they wanted flesh, then he brought the quails to them as well. But the manna continued for 40 years in the wilderness. Now we're going to continue talking about the manna at this point, beginning again in chapter 16, beginning with verse 13 onward. And in the morning the dew lay round about the host. And when the dew that lay was gone up, behold, up on the face of the wilderness, there lay a small round thing, as small as the hoarfrost on the ground. And when the children of Israel saw it, they said, what is it? And actually, that's the real translation. What is it? They didn't know what to call it. But then they put there, it is manna, for they wist not what it was. And Moses said unto them, this is the bread which the Lord hath given you to eat. And now the instructions. This is the thing which the Lord hath commanded. Gather of it every man according to his eating, an omer for every man according to the number of your persons. Take ye every man for them which are in his tents. And the children of Israel did so, and gathered some more and some less. And when they did meet it with the omer, he that gathered much had nothing over, and he that gathered little had no lack. They gathered every man according to his eating. Now that's an interesting statement there. That was another miracle. Not only was the miracle of the bread that showed up every morning, 6 days a week anyway, but everyone that gathered, well, let me read you this from a commentary. Here's what the Bible commentary says. Obeying Moses' directions, the Israelites gathered the new food. Upon measuring it, they found that whatever the quantity actually gathered by anyone, it was exactly as many omers as there were persons in the family. God thus not only provided food in a miraculous manner, but he took care that everyone enjoyed an ample share. So he multiplied that food as well. Another wonderful, amazing miracle of God's care for his people. Now, let's continue with the instructions. And Moses said, let no man leave it till the morning. Notwithstanding, they hearkened not unto Moses, but some of them left it until the morning, and it bred worms and stank. And Moses was angry with them. And they gathered it every morning, every man according to his eating. And when the sun waxed hot, it melted, it disappeared. And it came to pass that on the sixth day they gathered twice as much bread, two omers for every person. And then in verse 23 it continues, and he said unto them, that's Moses speaking now, this is that which the Lord has said, tomorrow is the rest of the holy Sabbath unto the Lord. Take that which you will bake today, and seethe that which you will seethe, and that which remaineth over lay up for you to be kept until the morning. And they laid it up till the morning, as Moses bade, and it did not stink, neither was there any worm therein. And Moses said, eat that today, for today is the Sabbath unto the Lord. Today ye shall not find it in the field. 6 days shall you gather it, but on the seventh day, which is the Sabbath, in it there shall be none. And it came to pass that some went out on the Sabbath day for to gather, and they found none. And the Lord said unto Moses, how long refuse ye to keep my commandments and my laws? And the house of Israel called the name thereof manna, and it was like coriander seed white, and the taste of it was like wafers made with honey. Now let's go back over and look point by point at this manna miracle experience that continued for 40 years. Just some interesting points, and to make a spiritual application. In the New Testament, Jesus took the Passover service and he transformed it into what we call the communion service today.

communion, for we partake of the bread and the pure wine or the pure fruit of the juice of the grape. That bread represented Jesus, the bread of life. It is God who sustains us every day and who sustains us through the food that we eat. But in the Bible, the bread represents the Word of God that we're to partake every single day. And so when you come to this story of the Israelites in the Old Testament, and we take this bread of heaven experience, we're going to look at it from a spiritual perspective. It was fresh in the morning. That's the time of the day that we're to spend time in the manna with the Word of God. When our minds are fresh, after we've got up early in the morning, our minds are fresh and keen, and we're to study the Word, and the Holy Spirit will speak to our hearts and our minds. But it disappeared when the sun got hot. So, have you ever had the experience of missing your devotions and trying to catch up later in the day, only to find that it's just not the same? You just don't get the same blessing. When your mind is already full of many things going on in the day, you're supposed to partake of the manna early, before the mind becomes full with all the cares of the day. Another thing, you had to gather it for yourself. We are to gather the manna from the Word for ourselves. And one of the things you've heard me share on this broadcast over and over again is, only to those who study for themselves will they be kept from the delusions and the deceptions that are coming upon the world. We each must partake of the manna ourselves. We cannot partake of another person's manna or another person's testimony or witness. We are to experience these things for ourselves. And salvation is a very personal experience. We all individually choose to be saved in God's kingdom. It is not a group choice, it's an individual choice. Another thing is that there was twice as much that fell on Friday. They were together twice as much that day because the next day was to be the Sabbath. And this was the reason. During the course of the week, Sunday through Thursday, they gathered manna. And then if they tried to keep it overnight, it spoiled. It became rotten, bread worms and stank. Well, have you ever met a stinking Christian? You know, the Lord is trying to teach us that gathering the manna from the Word of God is important every single day.

reading for today's blessing. And that's why they gathered twice as much on Friday, because being the Sabbath, God performed another miracle. He kept the manna pure and unspoiled overnight, so that when they got up in the morning, the manna was ready to eat. It already gathered it on Friday, and they didn't have to go out and do any kind of work or gather it or bake it or seethe it. It was all ready to eat. And the Lord was showing that miracle, by that miracle, for 40 years in the wilderness, the importance of the Sabbath. And it was a day of spending time with Him, not only in worship and praise, but in Bible study and meditation and resting in the Lord, free of the cares and labor of the week. Please remember that this was the diet from heaven. The Lord gave them the manna, the bread from heaven. He only gave them the flesh pots when they murmured and cried for it, because He knew that the best food for them to eat was this bread from heaven. Well, if God gave this food, it must have been a complete diet and a complete nutrition. We're told that there was no sickness in the camp for 40 years. In fact, not only that, but their clothing did not wear out. And there was another miracle, the miracle of the multiplying, that was in verse 18 that I read you, that everybody had enough to eat, that no one lacked any. What you gathered did not disappear in the daylight hours. What was left on the ground did. Now that's an amazing miracle, friends. God was performing miracle after miracle for His people, showing His love and His care. Now, once a person had gathered it, the manna did not disappear as that which was on the ground that was left. In another Bible commentary, it says, obeying Moses' directions, the Israelites gathered the new food. Upon measuring it, they found that whatever quantity actually gathered by anyone, it was exactly as there were persons in the family. God thus not only provided food in a miraculous way, and a miraculous manner, but took care that everyone enjoyed an ample share. So let's summarize what we just looked at in Exodus chapter 16, the bread from heaven. It was fresh every morning, but it disappeared as the day got warm. You had to gather for yourself, and you had to gather twice as much on Friday, because what you gathered during the week, if it was kept overnight, bred worms and stank. But what you gathered on Friday, showing the importance of the Sabbath, did not breed worms or stink. And it was called the diet from heaven. Other places called it angels' food. So if God gave this food, it must have been a complete diet and a complete nutrition. Just like a daily diet on the Word of God provides a complete and satisfactory salvation to each of us. 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Well, friends, God bless until we meet again. Keep looking up. Jesus is coming soon.

0: WBRF Galax, Mount Airy, Winston-Salem, Greensboro. 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

Good morning, everyone. Thank you for tuning into the Old Ship of Zion broadcast. My name is Preacher Mickey Brooks, pastor of Poplar Springs Baptist Church, located in Siloam, North Carolina. What a blessing it is to be serving the Lord, serving the Lord. I understand that everything around us tries to take us away from serving God, tries to get us busy and playing in the world, pretending in the world, just having a time in the world and forgetting that there is going to be a more blessed day. Amen. So let's stay continuing in the Lord until that day comes. And we can also, thank God, be blessed in this life. Amen. So thank you, Miss Edith Ornette, for the letter that you sent. What a blessing. Yes, it breaks your heart. Brother James is passed away back in March, and I know our lives change, but boy, aren't you glad to know that there's a God in heaven that's able to help us regardless of what our circumstances are. And as we get to the place and point, many times, even in early in age, our life takes some changes. But God, boy, aren't you glad to know we serve a God that changes not? Amen. He can bless us even in the midst of a wicked and a perverted world. That we might know beyond the shadow of all doubt that it's God's hand that's leading us and guiding us, strengthening us in our lowest times, and also that blessing us in times that we can still praise His name. Praise His names. And thank you for still sending those B dollars. Yes, we passed them on to Brother Larry Key, and he turns them into Bibles. Amen. What a joy. I got to call quite a few folk. Even at the church, sometimes I look around at our little people. I call them little people. They're giants as far as I'm concerned. They're young. But they'll say, here, Daddy said, give you these B dollars. And we apply them to Brother Larry Key, and he turns them into Bibles for different places where he goes out and ministers. It's puts a Bible in people's hands, and that people don't have one. He told a story one time of a little girl, and well, she wasn't too little, and she said, my Bible, my own personal Bible, I've never had a Bible. Well, that'll bless your heart, amen. And so it's a joy for those who continue the ministry at whatever capacity that they can. And they used to help us on the broadcast financially, but boy, she's still helping by encouraging and keep on preaching that King James Bible. Amen. So thank you so much, Miss Edith, there in Lenore, North Carolina. What a blessing, what a blessing. Now, before we go any further, we have a song cued for you. Well, let me give you the invitation to the church and also a direction. I sometimes forget that, but I say it every Sunday or try to, and sometimes I forget. You'll forgive me, won't you? Or just tune in next Sunday. If you don't get it this Sunday, I'm sure you'll get it next Sunday. Or at the end of the broadcast, he gives our address and also gives our

phone number. So surely you could reach out, and we'll be sure to get you directions there to the church. It's 194 Poplar Springs Baptist Church Road, Siloam, North Carolina. That's S-I-L-O-A-M, Siloam, North Carolina. And that zip code is 27047. I believe that's right. I'll look it up. If it ain't right, I'll tell you again later on. All right. 27047. Yes. Reason I say that, we moved. It used to be Dobson. I could spit Dobson off just in the heartbeat. But now I have to be careful that if I don't, I'll give you the wrong zip code. So I'm human. But at least I try to stay joyful about it. Amen. So now, before we go any further, we have a song by the McCamies this morning. And it's called "He Hears My Tears." I'm thankful. Oh, yes, we worship Him. We give joy to Him. We give rejoicing to Him. But there's times whenever, even in the tears, thank God I'm glad, we can still rejoice knowing that they're not wasted, nor are they in vain, but the Lord takes our tears and turns them for glory in His name. I hope you enjoy the song by the McCamies this morning. Miss Carol will be singing, and then after the song, we'll try to bring you the message for the morning.

Christ's name we bow our heads. This morning we pray, Lord, Lord, send us a message from heaven. God, I pray you would, Lord, to deliver us that we might hear and also adhere and move on the works of the Holy Spirit, but also the preaching of the Word of God, the truths that's presented, that we might turn to the Lord, regardless of what the world has to offer. And dear Father, regardless sometimes for even our selfish wants, to realize there's a God in heaven we need to glorify, we need to edify. Oh, Father, we need to lift up Jesus high and holy.

Therefore, sinners will see, and also you saints be excited. And Father, that we might be able to have a work in these days to take us from the works of vanity. And those, dear Father, of those who are not victories, but Lord, they're vain. And I pray, God, that you would direct our steps, that we might stay busy about our Father's business. Bless your dear men of God. Bless the churches that's founded on the fundamentals of the faith. And I pray, God, that let them see souls saved. And also, Father, those who serve the Lord serve in such a joy and appreciation and a glory that we would raise our voices towards heaven and give God all praise and glory in Jesus' name. Amen. Amen. All right, turn with me, if you will, to the book of Psalms, Psalm 44. The Psalm 44. And let's read verse number 1. The Bible says, "We have heard with our ears, O God, our fathers have told us what work thou didst in their days and in the times of old, how thou didst drive out the heathen with thy hand, and plantedest them, how thou didst afflict the people and cast them out. For they got not the land in possession by their own sword, neither did their own arm save them, but the right hand and thy arm and the light of thy countenance, because thou hast a favor unto them. Thou art my king, O God. Command deliverances for Jacob. Through thee will we push down our enemies. Through thy name will we tread them under that rise up against us. For I will not trust in my bow, neither shall my sword save me. But thou hast saved us from our enemies, and hast put them to shame that hated us. In God we boast all the day long, and praise thy name forever, Selah." Sounds like we could just bring David to the present day hour, and we could say we live in a world of tears and fears. It appears that David was writing this. We consider this to be a psalm of David. And whenever we think of this, we think we need to reach reality. I mean, we got to get back to a base. And that's what they was trying to do here, is get the people's mind to the point. And God put it in a book that we also can have that and say, what about our day? What about now? What about the present time? Well, I'll be honest with you, I look around and sometimes I get confused about who is a Christian. Sometimes I get confused. I look in the mirror and I said, you know, some of the things that goes through this brain of mine, why do I even consider that I have a right to say I love the Lord and praise the Lord? You said, preacher, yes, I'm afraid we've all been exposed to some of that toxics that stay with us the rest of our life. That's why I try to tell our children, our young people, and those who maybe have not strayed out into the world, listen, you don't need to go there. You just need to give God the glory. You need to give him thanks before all the tears and the fears and the worry. And those seem like they joy in nothing but discouragement and frustration and negativism, as Jerry Cloward would call that pessimistic negativism. He said, smile. He said, you know, it just do you good. Amen. It smile. Just, if nothing else, just stand out and look up at the sun and say, praise the Lord. Praise the Lord. If it wasn't for that sun, S-U-N, we'd freeze to death. And if it wasn't for the S-O-N, we'd die and all go to hell. But I'm glad to tell you, we have something to rejoice about. First, I want to say the victories is because of God's favor. Amen. Now, by favoritism, it's because of Jesus that let us see that's where our blessings come from. Little Carson Hill, I think Carson maybe 10 or 11, and he's my grandson, and we was carrying on a conversation. He was reading in some history of the Second World War and how the Jews were so persecuted and how they just loaded them on trains like cattle
and they was taken to the gas chambers, and it was unreal to cruelties.

And she said, well, he's 11 years old. He don't need to know that. He needs to understand that God's people have been persecuted, and it's come through socialism, it's come through communism, Marxism, it's come through all those schisms, but it's come through the devil. It's come through Satan is all that it's come through. And in the conversation, we looked at the practices. And you know, the devil always has torture. The devil always has inhumane practices and also ungodly, sin-filled, anti-Jesus, anti, you know, it's the enemies of God. And it's said that our people are playing and toying with this as saying that there, it's not true. Look in the history books. Look around you. See those things. Thank God for them churches that'll say, I'm going to assemble in the name of the Lord Jesus Christ, and we have the privilege and the freedom to do so. And we can rejoice in taking for granted just to go to church on Sunday, or taking for granted you don't have to go on Sunday. You don't have to reflect or remember. You can live your life. You know, it's sad that a drunkard can say, what do you think the drunkard turns out to be? What do you think the dopest? And I understand the addictions is to the point of where it's absolutely, they cannot break free except in the Lord, except in turning to Christ Jesus the Lord. And there's also an opportunity, an open door and a window, and that's why we present that to them when we get a chance as missionaries, and also supporting those who preach the gospel, supporting the local church in such a way that we invite people, we try to get them to come in. And you say, well, they're just fussing and fighting at home. They're just unfaithful in everything except what they own or what is theirs. All they want is just to do their thing. Well, you know what? Their thing always turns out to be the thing of the devil. Always turns out to be sin. It always turns out that way. But thank God, I'm glad for David said, you know what? Let's realize that it's God that gave him a breath. Amen. And if he gave me my last one, he gave me this one, he'll give me another one. You said, preacher, you don't know. You don't have cancer. You don't have a short lifespan. Let me explain something to you. Amen. Boy, at Calvary, I saw Christ Jesus lifted high and holy. And that was wonderful to see that he would die for my sins. But the best part is whenever he got up, realizing that death could not hold a child of God, that the devil cannot defeat that just will not die. Amen. The devil cannot stop that he just will not turn, that will not turn from the Lord, because God's hand delivered them. We see that, you know, and I know we live in a time of sadness and many tears. We live in a time where it's complicated. We live in a weird time, so to speak. But also, if it wasn't for the Lord, that's why we want to be sure to rejoice in Him. Amen. That's why we're going to say, you know, God understands my tears, but my tears needs to fall that I might have some cheers. Amen. That I have overcomers, that we might be able to look around and say, I wouldn't have made it without the Lord. I'd never made it without Jesus. I'd have never made it had not He was helping me now. Boy, stay close. Thank God, I'm glad we continue in the Lord. Boy, I appreciate it. You know, the time we see in today, we see even our country, our nation is turning even back to the very, I guess you say, the very thing that destroyed all the other countries. And sad to say is our people's not promoting worship, not promoting Jesus, not promoting, you know, all these different denominations or religions. You know what it is? You say, well, they all got a little bit of something in them. You can go to heaven any way you want to, or some way, or how, some other way. But you know, oh, praise the Lord for my King James Bible. Praise God for the book that leads me in the directions that sends Christ, and on the rock, the solid rock, the foundation, not only the foundation, but also the deliverer. Amen. And whenever I look at this in verse number 2, it says, how thou didst drive out the heathen with thy hand and plantest them, how that didst afflict the people and cast them out. You say, well, that's not fair. It was God's to start with. And it was people that was atheist. It was people who was anti-Christian. It was people who hated. It was people who without a cause, even to the point of where that they lost track, I guess it lost appreciation.

for goodness and kindness. They lost the gratitude to give the true worshiper and the true glory to God. They lost kindness and forgiveness and friendliness, their faithfulness and freedom to worship the God of heaven, to look at someone else and say, you know what, just because they don't look like I do, just because they don't necessarily talk like I do, but if we can worship the same God together and we have something in common because we love each other, we're concerned about each other, but we'll also be fair to one another. We'll be equal to one another. And you know what? I won't try to push what I believe on them, but don't tell me not to stop saying I love the Lord. Don't stop telling me that I can't go to church. Don't tell me I can't stop singing the songs that worship the Lord in spirit and in truth. And I'm talking about those. And listen, also, if I'm doing something wrong by the scriptures, also don't let it stop from somebody telling me, let's look in the book, let's look in the blessed Bible, let's consider and be an understanding that it's God's way and that's the only way. It's not my way and the highway, but it's God's way. And if it's God's way, let me get under conviction. Let me get to the point where I can say, you know what, I'm doing wrong. Boy, aren't you glad to know that we can assemble without fear, promoting preaching and projecting salvation to all who believe in Jesus Christ? Boy, there's those who will tell you not to do this. You can do it in any name. Even the government's got to the word that you can pray. You can pray to the God of heaven. You can pray to Bahamas. You can pray to Muhammad. You can pray to anybody you want to, the prophet. But don't you pray in Jesus' name. Oh, let me tell you something. I can't even pray unless I pray in Jesus' name. I can't even look towards heaven without saying, thank God I know the God of heaven, the one beyond the stars, the moon, the planetary systems. I thank God into the third heaven where the glory of the Father is. You say, how far away is it? That's far man can't see it with a natural eye. But thank God through the blessed eye of the Holy Ghost of God. I know it may be a little dim, a little bit to the point where we can't see it all, but we sure can see Jesus. We can see how the power of God was on display. We can see how that he healed the sick, he raised the dead, how he was able to overcome all adversities. And when everybody set all the traps for him, praise God, I'm glad he walked through them as if they wasn't even there. And you know what? He can give you that. That's why, thank God, I'm glad my tears may turn to joy. My tears of the time whenever Jesus understands, whenever I look and see for our families, for ourselves, for our church, for our nation, for our neighbor. Praise God. I'm glad we can say, praise the Lord. Help us, help us, help us. And God can and God will. Even whenever there's separation by a death or a family member or a close friend. And thank God. Praise God, if they're saved by the grace of God, it's just a temporal. It's just for a short period of time. There are those I've got a little sister in heaven. I never knowed her, and she was born after I was. But you know, she never drawed a single breath in this world. But I'll tell you, she sure is doing well in the world to come. Amen. There's going to be a little sister that I've never known. That, thank God, I'm glad to say, is around the throne. Amen. Aren't you glad to know God's in charge of all things? And being in charge of all things, praise God, he's my king. Amen. Well, you say that as a king, I think that's he's the power on high. He's the one, praise the Lord, that I can give my faith, my trust, and my substance to without saying that he's not worthy or undeserving. There are those who hold back. There are those who are trying to hold on. There are those who claim to be just holding out. But thank God, I'm glad to say he's doing the holding and I'm doing the trusting and believing. And I'm going to give him all the glory I can by the help of the good Lord and Jesus Christ. The Bible says in verse number 5, through thee will we push down our enemies. You say, well, how can I overcome? I'll tell you this. You turn to Jesus and call on his name. He can hear you. You say, but all I do is cry. All I do is worry. All I do is have troubles. Everything, I can't see no good. You're looking in the wrong place. Amen. You're looking to your money. You're looking to your friend. You're looking to your feelings. You're looking to something that would bring you joy. And God made it so it cannot and it will not. It'll not take the place what God can take. And that's the king of your life, sitting on the throne of your life, looking to him and telling others.

others. Amen. I'm glad we can tell others about Jesus, and not only will he help you in doing so, but he'll help them, and thank God you can rejoice together. Aren't you glad to know that we can worship the Lord together? David was saying, he's the God of the past. I'll be honest with you, I don't have to look too far. In the past, I can see those who serve the Lord, worship the Lord, praise the Lord. And you know what? They had convictions, but they also had, they also had some conveniences, but the conveniences didn't get to the point to override their convictions scripturally, biblically, holy, wholesomeness, wholesome manners, and teaching. Thank God they wasn't ashamed to say, I love the Lord, and they wasn't ashamed of a good Bible-believing, Bible-preaching church. It might not have been fine and fancy, but if it was fine and fancy, it was still the house of the Lord. It was a place where the Bible was preached, and the man of God had received power from on high, and the people rejoiced and gave God his glory and all that was due to his name. Amen. If God said, give it all, you know what? He'd never be asking too much, because he gave it all to us. But I like the portion part. Amen. The portion part is that he also blesses you with an extra portion of the blessings of the Lord. Aren't you glad to say that I got victories in Christ? I have present help. Thank God. I know my help never runs out. And they said he's a very present help in the time of trouble. That's whenever we don't get too far down. Why? Because we want to be sure that we give him glory. We don't want to get to the point where we get so discouraged that we put our faith and our trust in anything and everything but the Lord, because we've never been let down by him. We've never been disappointed by him. We've never, never, ever, ever been overly by him, because he loves his children. He loves his family. Thank God he died on a cruel cross for your sins, that you might look towards heaven and say, praise God, I'm glad to tell you my sins are forgiven, and the Lord has cast them as far as the east is from the west, and will never bring them against me again. The sin of unbelief, the sin of not trusting him, the sin of not believing in him, gone forever. Because why? Well, thank God we've been resurrected in the flesh to the point of where there's a new spirit. The old flesh is going to pay the price, but thank God I'm glad the soul will live forevermore. And then there's going to come a time when even the glorified body will never, ever sin anymore. Amen. Aren't you glad God made it that way? That way we can talk about it, preach about it, tell others about it. And thank God whenever you come to know the truth of Christ Jesus, you'll say amen. You'll say praise God. You'll say glory to his name. And then you'll look around and you really won't have too much to complain about. And you'll complain because you don't have nothing to complain about. Isn't it sad? But we can rejoice in the Lord. I hope you know him as Christ as Lord and Savior. And if you do know him, I hope and pray you'd give him more glory than ever, because there's people needing to see, is he real to you? Is he alive in you? Is he that gives you the breath? And we look back and we say, oh, look what he's done in the past. Look what he's doing in the present. But it's nowhere near to compare to what he's going to do in the future. May God richly bless you. He is my

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4: 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We would like to take this opportunity now to mention our sponsors for this week, coming to us by Brother Lloyd and Sister Kathy Davis of Faith Community Baptist Church in East Bend, North Carolina. Thank you both so much for your prayers and your financial support for this week's broadcast, and we pray that the Lord would add a special blessing to the both of you this day. 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

Good morning. Let me welcome you to this another edition of Thanks to Calvary Broadcasting Time on this beautiful Lord's Day. Thank you so much for letting us come to your place of listening. I hope you can stay with us now. 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Most important, the message from the Word of the Lord. We are Thanks to Calvary Time, heard every Sunday on this good station at this same time. As a listener-supported broadcast, we do appreciate the Lord keeping the door open all these years for us to come and share the broadcast with you and your family. 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

And we want to most important be a witness to you that are not saved by the good grace of God. Well, I trust you're making plans and preparations just now to be in the house of God if you're able to attend. If you're unable to go, you're sick and shut in, let me remind you that every program from Thanks to Calvary Time is always designed with a shut-in in mind. So for our dear friends that listen in the nursing center, the hospital, or shut-in in the home, we hope the Lord can encourage you through the broadcast time today. Just look up, dear sir, Christian. The best is yet to come by the good grace of God for the children of God. Well, I hope you enjoyed the song to get our program underway today. That's the good sound of the New Jerusalem Quartet from Mount Airy, North Carolina, singing I'm Moving On. One of these days we're going to hear the trumpet sound and the shout of the voice of the Lord saying, come up hither, and all of God's youngins are checking out. I don't know the day nor the hour, dear friend, but I believe the times and the seasons indicate that he's coming soon. I hope today that if you're not saved, that you will be saved. New Jerusalem, I'm moving on. Well, I'd like to thank the good radio announcer for getting us on the air once again, and say that we appreciate the opportunity to be at this good station and to share the broadcast with you every Sunday morning from Thanks to Calvary Time. All right, the New Jerusalem singing Back to the Fold. Tremendous message in this song. Hope you'll enjoy New Jerusalem singing. After this, we'll be back with prayer time for you and your family and the message from the Word of the Lord.

Amen. I trust you enjoyed that good song being done for us by New Jerusalem Quartet from Mount Airy, North Carolina, a great song entitled Back to the Fold. And dear friend, that's a special song for all of you that are not saved. The Bible teaches that we're sheep, and once we get to that age of accountability, we all stray away from the fold. But I'm glad the Bible also teaches He is the Good Shepherd, seeking the lost sheep. And dear friends, you're not listening by chance today, but you're listening to Thanks to Calvary Time by the divine providence of God. I believe the Lord has put this message here as a blockade between you and an eternal hell. You say, well, preacher, I don't believe in that awful doctrine. Well, that does not change the fact one bit, my friend. The New Jerusalem Quartet, Back to the Fold. Well, in case you tuned in late, you're listening to Thanks to Calvary Time, heard every Sunday on this good station at the same time as a listener-supported broadcast. We're looking into the Old Testament book of Isaiah today, chapter 5, reading one verse. That'll be verse 18. And with the help of the Lord and your prayers, we want to bring the message on the subject of On the Ropes. On the Ropes. That'll be in the book of Isaiah, chapter 5, and verse 18. Could you join with us in just a moment of prayer? Our kind and loving Heavenly Father, in Jesus' precious name, I humbly, thankfully bow my head before the throne of eternal God this beautiful Lord's Day. Thank you for another opportunity to come to this good radio station and to preach the message of the saving grace of God. Thank you, Lord, that you are the good shepherd still seeking lost sheep and getting them back into the fold. Thank you for the souls you've saved. And I pray for those that are not yet saved. Maybe there's some listening to this preacher's voice today, and there might be someone listening for the last time. Dear God, I pray they'll come to thee before it's eternally too late and be saved by the good grace of God. I pray for deep conviction to be upon the hearts of the unsaved. I pray you bless your children that are sick and suffering, brokenhearted today and shut in. Help us to be a blessing unto them. I pray as we open the great word of God, that you'll set the guard of God before our mouth and mind, and before our lips, may we say nor think nothing contrary to the divine and perfect will and word of God. Give us a good day in the Lord. I pray you bless my preaching, brethren, every church that's sound in the faith, touch our nation, our military, and we pray for the peace of Jerusalem, and we'd pray the Bible prayer, even so come, Lord Jesus. Now may the message find its place in our hearts, and we'll thank you in Jesus' name. Amen and amen. Well, I thank the Lord for the privilege of prayer. Thank you for praying with and for us. In Isaiah chapter 5 and verse number 18, the Bible said, woe unto them that draw iniquity with cords of vanity, and sin as it were with a cart rope. May the Lord add a blessing to the reading of this one verse from the book of Isaiah, chapter number 5, verse number 18. I call your attention to the words cords and rope. We find in this verse that the prophet warns those that are wicked that they draw iniquity with the cords of vanity, and then we practice drawing sin, as it were, with a cart rope. And I began to look at that verse, and I thought on this subject, on the ropes. And then I began to look through the Word of God, where the ropes are mentioned, and I want to mention a few places today that I find people on the ropes. Some get on the ropes, and they're not pleasing to God, yet others do, and they are pleasing to the Lord. So let's look at this thought today on the ropes, and we'll get right into the message because we have several places. But first of all, I submit to you, and I'm not going to be reading this, and I hope you've got the Word of God open, or you'll jot you down some notes, and you can look this up at a later day. But in the book of Judges, chapter number 16, we find a disobedient servant on the ropes. Now, we're introduced in chapter number 14 to a man by the name of Samson. Samson is one of the judges of Israel. In fact, in the book of Acts, the Bible said they judged Israel for a period of 450 years. And we find that they're coming down to the end of the judgeship, and Samson is appointed the judge of God over the nation of Israel. Samson is a Nazarite. And of course, I couldn't get into that for time's sake, but the Nazarite had certain vows placed upon him. And for a little while, this old boy Samson done pretty good. But then he began to break his Nazarite vows, and he wound up over yonder with a lady or a woman by the name of Delilah. And the Bible tells us in the book of Judges, chapter 16, that Delilah is tempting him, trying to find where his strength lieth. And of course, we know that he's an enemy of the Philistines, and he's been doing conquering battle against the Philistines, and they're trying to put him out of business. Did you know that's a type of the devil trying to get your testimony?

Only dear friend, everyone that's saved by the grace of God, we have certain vows upon us, and as long as we abide by those vows and abide in the Word of God, I tell you, we have the power of God upon us. But like Samson, many of us have to went away from those vows, and we find literally Samson with his head laid in Delilah's lap, and eventually he's going to lose his vision, he's going to lose his liberty, he's going to lose his sight, and eventually he's going to lose his life because he became a disobedient servant. But in the book of Judges chapter 16, as she is interrogating him, he comes down in verses 11 and 12, and he says to her now, my strength lays here. If you'll put some ropes on me, then I won't be able to do what I've been doing. And she gets him to go to sleep, and she ties him with ropes and binds his hands and his feet, or binds him up real good, and said, the Philistines are upon thee. And Samson gets up, and of course he shreds the ropes off his hands as if there were three. But dear friend, what he's saying to us here is that sin is a binding force. Are you listening to me? I mean, we just can't lay our head in the lap of the world as the child of God, become a disobedient servant, and friend, not wind up with some ropes of bondage upon us. Are you listening to me? I tell you, the ropes are a symbol many times in the Bible of bondage or binding. And Samson stands as a beacon light telling you and me not to get tied up in the things of the world and get tied down with the ropes of disobedience. Are you listening to me? So we find the disobedient servant on the ropes. And then we come a little bit farther or go backward in the book of Joshua, just before the book of Judges. We find some delivered spies upon the ropes. In the book of Joshua chapter 2, Joshua has sent two men over into the land of Jericho, the city of Jericho, to spy out the land. And the Bible said they're befriended by Rahab the harlot in the city of Jericho. And then we find later on that she has her house upon the wall, and the Bible said she takes a cord and she lets them down. Later on, we find that to be a scarlet cord, and sometimes it's called a thread, but it was strong enough to hold up two full-grown Israelite soldiers. So we know that it was a scarlet rope, amen? But they were delivered spies upon that. And now, friend, when you go into the accursed places of this world, we can get delivered by the rope of God's grace. Amen. I'm telling you, dear friend, there are some people on the ropes today. Don't be a disobedient servant, but we can be a delivered spy. Now, I'm not implying that we're spying out this land, but I'm simply saying we're strangers and we're pilgrims upon this earth. Now, the Bible teaches that in the book of Ephesians. Dear friend, we should not get adjusted to this old world because we as God's children are moving out. But while we're getting there, thank God he can deliver us from the Jerichos of this world by the grace of God, the rope of God's grace. Are you listening? Now we find over in the New Testament, book of Acts, chapter number 27, that Paul and his traveling companions are on their way to Rome. And of course, Paul's a prisoner at this time, and he's going to stand before the Caesar. And he's been falsely and unjustly accused. And the Bible said they hit a storm. In fact, if you'll study Acts chapter 27, they're in a hurricane. And the Bible said for 14 days, they couldn't see the sun nor the stars, nor they all hoped they would ever be saved was gone. And there's 276 people on board this ship. And there's some disturbed sailors there. Now, the Bible said in Acts chapter 27 and verse number 32, in the middle of that storm, they cut the ropes and let the boats fall off. I tell you, dear friend, sometimes we have excess weight, brother, in the storms of life that's dragging us down. And what these sailors were doing is lightening the ship so they could stay afloat. Sometimes we need to lighten our old ship. Amen. There's things we need to cut loose on. There's some old boats of a brother that we've got carrying on us that we all just cut the ropes and let them fall off. Amen. So there is the disturbed sailors. And eventually all 276 souls were saved because they obeyed God through God's man Paul. Now we find if you're disturbed today, it might be because we have excess weight upon us. That's the reason the Bible is said in the book of Hebrews chapter 12 and verse number 1, we're to lay aside every weight and the sin which does so easily beset us, and let us run with patience the race that is set before us. Are you carrying some unnecessary weight? Are you carrying some baggage that's dragging you down, dear Christian? I tell you, we need to do this and just cut the ropes and
and let it fall. And then we come back in the Old Testament book of 2 Kings chapter 13, and I find a dead soldier on the ropes. Now the Bible

Bible tells us in 2 Kings chapter 13, this is in the days of Elisha, and the Bible said the Israelite army are out on the battlefield, and one of the soldiers gets killed. So while they're trying to bury him, they look up and see the enemy soldiers coming back, and they said, what are we going to do? And somebody rolls a stone back, not realizing they've opened Elisha's grave, and the Bible said they let this dead soldier down in the grave. But when his dead body touched the bones of Elisha, he arose and stood upon his feet. Now, you say, what is this, Brother Don? That's the type of every person that's lost without God. You see, the man was dead, and the Bible does not say that, but the Bible said they let him down, and it implies they had to have a rope. Are you listening? I mean, every sinner is hanging by the rope of God's grace over a pit called hell. And friend, the only way he could get down up out of that pit where Elisha was to climb the rope. Are you listening to me? I tell you, dear sinner friend, God's put the rope of grace right at where you're at today. All you got to do is reach out and take hold of it, and praise God, he'll pull you out of that pit of deadness and that pit of sin. Now, I see in this a beautiful picture of a person being saved. You see, Elisha was God's man, and of course his bones or his skeletons there represented the grace of God. And when the dead soldier touched the bones of God's man, brother, he revived and stood upon his feet. How did he get out of that pit? He got out by climbing the rope. Dear friends, you'll never get saved until you climb the rope of God's grace. You can't scale your way out of that pit of sin. I don't care how good you live, how much good you might do, how much you might give, how much you might sacrifice. The grace of God is the only thing that'll get you out of the graveyard of sin. Come on, say amen right there. And then I find a disabled soul on the ropes. You say, where's that, Preacher Don? Over in the book of Mark, chapter number 2, we find that Jesus is in Capernaum, and he's preaching the word of God. And for me, and have a friend who's sick of the palsy. That word palsy is where we get our word paralyzed from. And of course, he was on a cot or on a bed, and he couldn't walk. Now, the four friends picked the cot up with another friend on it and started down to Capernaum. And of course, when they got there, the Bible said the press or the crowd was so big they couldn't get in. So you know the account. They went up on the roof, tore a hole in it, and let him down. Even though there's no ropes mentioned there, it's implied all through the account. How did they let him down off the top of that house? I tell you how they let him down. They took a rope and tied it to each side of the bed, and four people working in unison let him down. Now the Bible said when Jesus saw their faith, he said to the sick of the palsy, son, thy sins be forgiven. Given thee. You say, preacher, what about it? I'm talking about he didn't see the man's faith, but he saw their faith. You say, what did they do? They did something for him to see. I believe when they let him down, right there at the feet of Jesus, he looked up and saw those four heads peeping through the hole in the roof, and they just dropped the ropes all together. And by that, they said, we've done as much as we can do. Now you do the rest. You know what? Sometime we need to just drop the ropes, amen, and say, God, we've done all we can do. But a disabled soul got up off that cot and left walking with that thing across his back because, brother, he became able in the sight of God. And then we find a dedicated saint on the ropes. You say, where's that? In the book of Acts chapter 9, Paul is giving his testimony after he's saved on the road to Damascus, and the Bible said, over there when Artemas is the governor, some friends let him down by the wall in a basket. So we find that Paul's a dedicated saint, and he rode that basket down off the wall when they were seeking his life, and of course they had to have a rope tied to it to let him down. Now, I tell you, dear friend, if you're a dedicated saint, don't you worry about it. The Bible said in the book of Hebrews chapter 6 and verse 19, which hope we have as an anchor of the soul. I'm glad, glory to God, that he's got a rope tied around me, and it's called GRACE. He's got a rope of mercy and a rope of grace. Thank God we're going to make it. And when you get on the ropes, it's all right if you're a dedicated saint. Don't become a disobedient servant, but be a dedicated saint. Here in the book of Isaiah chapter 5 and verse number 18, the Bible said, woe unto them that draw iniquity with cords of vanity and sin as it were with a cart rope. Now what that implication there is, just like out west, they'll take a lasso and lasso a steer and pull it up to them. That's the way many people do sin. I mean, they just throw a rope out there and see how sinful they can be and pull every sin, old ungodly thing there is going on. They'll pull it right up to them. But we that are saved by the grace of God have a rope too. And thank God it's an anchor, and it's steadfast and sure, and it's

to the broadcast today. Encourage you to listen again next week on this good station. If the Lord permit, we'll be back at this same time with another listener-supported broadcast from Thanks to Calvary Time. Unto that good hour, dear friend, keep looking up. Jesus is soon coming down. God bless you is my prayer.

0: Brother Don Ball and the Thanks to Calvary broadcast can be heard each Sunday at 8:30 a.m. This program is listener-supported, and you may contact Brother Don Ball at 8656 Highway 268, Elkin, North Carolina, 28621. That's Brother Don Ball at 8656 Highway 268, Elkin, North Carolina, 28621.
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On the Baptist Bible Hour program today, Lasser Bradley Jr. will bring a message titled, He Cares for You, which comes to us from 1 Peter chapter 5 and verse 7, which reads, Casting all your care upon him, for he careth for you. This is a familiar verse in the Christian life, and I hope you're able to stay with us for the full half hour as Lasser Bradley Jr. will unpack this verse and give us a fresh understanding that Jesus really does care for us.

0: With the first portion of today's message, here is Lasser Bradley Jr.
1: I was made to think about this text in the book of 1 Peter chapter 5, verse 7. Casting all your care upon him, for he careth for you. He cares. He cares. Seems terribly difficult for us to cast our care on the Lord, doesn't it? We may do it by lip service. We go through the motions. We say, Lord, here are my burdens, here are my trials, here are my heartaches. I'm casting all these things upon thee. And then we pick those burdens up and we take them back on our shoulders and we worry and we fret and we're full of anxiety and we fail to rejoice in his goodness and mercy. Casting all your care upon him. Get the burden off your own back. Put it on him. For he careth for you. Now you say, surely all of God's children believe that. That's in the inspired record. And there's many, many scriptures that concur with this thought. This is not an isolated expression. There's much evidence revealed to us in the Word of God that he cares. But do you have times that it's difficult for you to believe that? Are there not times when it seems that everything is going wrong, that you have

days when you feel like nobody cares. I don't have a loved one. I don't have a friend that really cares about what I'm experiencing, about the distress, the trouble, the heartache, even the despair that I feel in my own heart. And certainly at that moment, it's extremely difficult to believe that he cares. Because from a human standpoint, we reason if the Lord really cared about me, he would change things and make them more agreeable and more suitable. The Lord would immediately heal my body of its sickness and relieve me of my pain. He would immediately heal my loved ones and make everything right. He would answer my prayer and spare those that are facing death. He would cause all the wars and turmoils that exist in the world around us to cease, and all would be happiness and beauty. But you see, God hasn't promised to do all that. We get the idea that God would have to do that to genuinely prove that he cares. But he says he cares. Even when from our vantage point, there doesn't seem to be much indication of it, everything seems to be going wrong, he still says he cares. And then are there not times that we doubt that he cares because we see ourselves in such a light that we say, why would God ever care about me anyway? It's not that I'm feeling any upset that he doesn't. I just say, surely he can't. How could he care about me? When you see your own wretchedness, you look at your own sin, you see how many times you've come short. How many times you've promised God, I'm going to do better. I'm going to serve thee more faithfully. I'm going to overcome the temptations of the flesh and walk in a godly manner. I'm going to avoid even the appearance of evil. And then you see yourself faltering. You see the many sins in your own life and you say, surely God doesn't care about me. Whatever thoughts I may have had initially that I was one of his don't mean much at the moment. I must have been deceived in it all. How could he care for me? But he says, casting all your care upon him, for he careth for you. If God cares for you today, he didn't just start caring when you got up this morning or last night when you went to bed. He has cared for you all your life. You cannot remember the day of your birth. Others may have described it for you. They've told you the date of it. They may have told you what the weather was like. They may have told you about the happiness that was experienced in your family when you were brought into the world, or other circumstances that surrounded your birth. But you can't remember that. But he cared for you then. And not only so, he cared for you before you were born and before you were in your mother's womb. He cared for you from before the foundation of the world. Because before time began, God made choice of a people and gave them to his Son. What manner of love is this that we should be called the sons of God? We love him because he first loved us. When did he first love us? He's loved us from everlasting. From all ages past. We can't really fathom that because everything that we know has a beginning. God has always been. And God's purpose and design has always been.

And God has always loved his people from all ages past. To put it into the terminology so we can understand it, he speaks of a time in which he made the choice, when he elected his people and predestinated them to be conformed to the image of his Son. But he's loved us from all eternity. See, that's hard to grasp. But that's the kind of love that's revealed in the Word of God. The names of his people are graven on the palms of his hands and are ever before him. He knows them. He knows them by name. If you're a child of God, he knows you. He knows all about you. He's known you from before the time that he created heaven and earth. Jesus Christ thought about you when he went to Calvary. And the Spirit of God has sought you out, moved in your heart, performed a miracle of grace, planted God's love within. That's why you fear God. That's why you seek God. That's why you despise the sin that you see in your own nature. That's why you hunger and thirst after righteousness. That's why when you go for days and fail to commune with the Lord in prayer, you begin to feel so frustrated, you feel such an emptiness. Say, nothing's right unless I'm in fellowship with him, because he's done something for you. None of us can imagine the times when the Lord has intervened and providentially watched out for us when we weren't even aware of it. We may be able to think of some sicknesses from which we've been delivered. We may be able to have seen some places where we knew we were in danger and say, the Lord miraculously spared us. But how many times do you suppose there were those situations that we knew not about, and he cared for us nevertheless? He cared for us in the covenant of grace before time began. He cared for us by giving the greatest of all gifts, his Son, Jesus Christ, and the Savior cared for us in giving himself at the cross. He cares for us because he's taken up his abode in our hearts. There is Christ in you, the hope of glory. He's cared for you through all your wanderings, all of your waverings, all of your sin. He still cared. He's a holy God. Sin is an offense to him. By sin, we can grieve the Holy Spirit of God, whereby we're sealed unto the day of redemption. But even sin cannot disrupt his love. That's grace. He cares. And while we may have those moments along the way when we begin to wonder, as I view my present circumstances, where's the evidence that he cares? We ultimately are able to see it very clearly. Don't you know that when Moses was on the backside of the desert, he must have had days when he concluded, God doesn't care about me anymore. I haven't heard anything from the Lord recently. I thought at one time he had a special work for me to do, but I destroyed that opportunity. In my anger, I killed that Egyptian and buried him in the sand, and therefore my own brethren had no confidence in me when I was ready to lead them out. He must not care. For why would I be here when I thought there was such a great work to do, and now I'm tending sheep out here in this isolated, desolate place? To Moses, it may well have appeared he doesn't care. But God did care. And God cared enough about Moses to send him to school for 40 years. Now, Moses didn't know he was in school, but he was. The Lord was training him. The Lord was preparing him. The Lord was teaching him some things he could not learn any other way. Some of us are very slow learners, and it evidently took Moses a long time to learn this big lesson he had to learn. And that lesson was, I'm nothing. See, when he had been brought up in Pharaoh's house, he probably felt, well, I am something. I've got a little

influence. I've got a little clout. I think I'm the man for the job. Moses needed to learn, I am nothing, God is everything. Took him 40 years to learn it. How long do you suppose the Lord's been working with some of us to teach us that lesson? Isn't it difficult for us to learn it? Oh, we hear it declared from the pulpit and we say, yes, I believe that, but do we really believe it? Do we really act like it? And so we may have concluded, the Lord's forgotten about me. I thought my life would be more meaningful. I thought I would have accomplished more by this time. I've wasted so much of my talent. I've wasted so much of my time. What's the use anyway? Why should I care? God doesn't really care about me. But he still cares. And while you may not see right now why some things are not unfolding as you would like for them to unfold, some of your plans are not working out, what you had envisioned for your life is just not realistic, but God's at work, and he's teaching you, and he's weaning you from the world, and he's bringing you to the place that you're more dependent upon him, and your thoughts are directed more toward heavenly things. And you see that the temporary, temporal, material things of this world are not nearly so important as you once thought they were. You begin to think more about that better country and what it's going to be like on the other side. You realize how really weak and frail you are and how great God is. One day when Moses had decided, just a matter of time, I'll pass off the scene and will not have accomplished what I had in view. God appeared to him in a burning bush. The bush was on fire, but it was not consumed. And oh, sometimes in the fiery furnace of affliction, we feel like we're going to be consumed, but we're not. And God spoke to Moses and said, take your shoes off. The ground where you stand is holy ground. And the Lord said, now, Moses, go down and appear before Pharaoh and say, let my people go. Oh, now Moses begins to make the excuses. Lord, not me. I can't do it. Why? I'm of slow speech. I can't make any presentation like that. Lord, it's too late for me. See, Moses was 80 years old. Seemed to be saying, I was ready 40 years ago when I was a relatively young man. And I thought I could handle this situation. I was ready. But it's over for me. I'm 80 years old. Listen, the most exciting part of Moses' life was still ahead of him. At 80 years of age, the Lord was getting ready to use that man to lead his people on their wanderings in the wilderness. He cares, even when we think he doesn't. When we can't see any indication of it, he cares. The time will come. We'll reach the end of our journey here. Some will reach it in the days of their youth. Some in middle age. Some will live a long life. But death is certain. We have some indications of how the Lord cares for his own in the moment of their departure. There's not always that clear record left. We don't always have a recorded comment by that one who suddenly departs this life, but basing the caring of God upon those that are recorded, we know he cares. When Jacob was getting ready to die, he called his sons to his bedside and began to pronounce certain blessings upon them and spoke of that bright prospect of the life on the other shore. Gathered his feet up into the bed, and his spirit was carried home to be with his fathers. Now, Stephen in the New Testament was stoned to death for the preaching of the gospel. You say, if the Lord cared, why didn't he spare Stephen's life? If the Lord cared, why didn't he prevent those men from hurling stones at him and taking his life? See, we always

look at it from a human point of view. God is the sovereign of the universe, omniscient, all-wise, knowing all things, and by His sovereign pleasure, working His will so that none can stay His hand or say unto Him, "What doest thou?" And the Lord manifests His love and His caring for Stephen, not by subduing his enemies, but by blessing Stephen in that dying hour to leave behind a beautiful testimony, because Stephen prayed for those that stoned him. "Lord, forgive them," he prayed. And he looked straight into heaven and saw Jesus standing. In other places we read of Jesus sitting at the right hand of God. Here he was standing up, ready to welcome his faithful servant home. He cares. He cares enough to go with us in the hour of death. He cares enough to transport our soul immediately into his presence, to be absent from the body is to be present with the Lord. And he cares enough that he's coming back someday even to claim the body itself, which has been purchased by his own precious blood, and he'll bring it out of the grave and glorify it and conform it to his holy image. Oh, the scope of that love, that caring from everlasting to everlasting.

He cares for you. That is the truth that we find in Scripture that Lasser Bradley Jr. was preaching on just now. And I hope you can join us on our next program as he concludes this message titled, once again, He Cares for You. 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

0: looks left, nothing develops. Now runs up the middle of the five, dives toward the goal line, got it. Touchdown, Wake Forest.
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2: Happy Sunday. We've got some rare August changes in the forecast the next few days, and it all starts today with a cold front moving through. Temperatures look very comfortable. Highs in the mid-80s for the Piedmont Triad, low 80s in the foothills, and low to mid-70s for the North Carolina and Virginia mountains. Humidity will actually fall through the day today behind that cold front. Lots of sunshine expected, dry weather, and a nice breeze, so it should be a beautiful day to get outside and really a treat for late summertime. Get out and enjoy it. Similar weather will continue the next couple of days. For Monday and Tuesday, the mornings will be nice and refreshing. Could be even a little cool out at the bus stop on Monday morning. Temperatures in the upper 50s to low 60s, so might want to grab a hoodie before heading out the door. 80s for highs Monday and Tuesday with lower humidity. Lots of sunshine expected. Eventually, by the middle and second half of the week, humidity will start to return along with moisture levels and a better chance for showers and storms. But enjoy the next few days. Get out and about. This is a rare late August treat in the Piedmont Triad. WXII 12 News, I'm meteorologist Dylan Hudler.
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4: 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And as always, stay tuned to this station for more fire safety tips.
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3: Happy Sunday. We've got some rare August changes in the forecast the next few days, and it all starts today with a cold front moving through. Temperatures look very comfortable. Highs in the mid-80s for the Piedmont Triad, low 80s in the foothills, and low to mid-70s for the North Carolina and Virginia mountains. Humidity will actually fall through the day today behind that cold front. Lots of sunshine expected, dry weather, and a nice breeze, so it should be a beautiful day to get outside and really a treat for late summertime. Get out and enjoy it. Similar weather will continue the next couple of days. For Monday and Tuesday, the mornings will be nice and refreshing. Could be even a little cool out at the bus stop on Monday morning. Temperatures in the upper 50s to low 60s, so might want to grab a hoodie before heading out the door. 80s for highs Monday and Tuesday with lower humidity, lots of sunshine expected. Eventually, by the middle and second half of the week, humidity will start to return along with moisture levels and a better chance for showers and storms. But enjoy the next few days. Get out and about. This is a rare late August treat in the Piedmont Triad. WXII 12 News, I'm meteorologist Dylan Hudler.
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0: Good morning and welcome to First Baptist. 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And a very special welcome to those who are watching online or listening by radio. We do have a few announcements for you. Our fall schedule is underway. Tomorrow night at 5:30, Pastor Kevin will have Bible study. Tuesday morning at 10 a.m., our paper pals will meet as they prepare for the new school year. On Wednesday at 6:30, the choir will meet. And then next Sunday, that will be the 30th at 6 o'clock, our children and youth will kick off with a cookout. And so we look forward to being all back together and beginning our fall activities. And then one last announcement from me. In front of you in your pew, you will find your visitor cards. If you are visiting today, we would love a record of your visit. Please fill that out and place it in the offering as it comes by. Again, we welcome you this morning.
1: Good morning. I'm just up here for a minute. I'm up here to announce the formation of a new Sunday school class, which we're excited about. This class is geared towards young adults. You folks up there in the corner, I see you up there. This class is geared for those that are in that stage from, say, between the graduation of high school up through the mid-20s. That's an awfully vulnerable time in life for faith. This group is what they call Gen Z, the Zoomers.

0: And what defines that generation is that they are finding newfound independence, and they're navigating higher education, early career entry, and the class is geared towards how we can strengthen faith as they enter this critical time in life, encountering skepticism from the world, and how to stand strong in that. So we look forward to that. It's called the Next Chapter class. And it's going to be first located in the library for the first few weeks. We do have a room targeted upstairs that we're going to work on spiffing up and getting ready for that. And we're looking for the target start date of September 13th. So more to come on this later, okay? But I just wanted to provide the first announcement on this coming up. We're very excited about it. Thank you.
1: I'll just say one thing to piggyback on that, because art's too nice. That class will stay within those parameters. So if you're older than that, you can't come. And if you're offended, too bad, build a bridge and get over it. Are we good? So, you know, that's my Yankee part coming out. But really, we're introducing some other things, too, you'll hear about next week, and really trying to reach that next generation here in our community. With that said, it's good to be here this morning. Welcome, and let us prepare ourselves and go to the Lord in prayer. Father, we just thank you so much. We thank you for the day that is at hand. We thank you that is the only day you give us, and your word says we are to rejoice. We are to be glad in this day alone. We are to focus our minds, our hearts, our souls, our energy on you and you alone. May everything we do in this place, and more importantly, everything we do when we leave this place, be to your glory, to your satisfaction, to your will, for our community who desperately needs you. We praise you, we thank you, we love you. Through Christ our Lord. Amen.

How are you? Are you good? Did you have a good week? Yeah? Good. All right, so today we are going to talk about prayer. Can you show me how does it look when you pray? You put your hands together and sometimes you bow your head. Well, you don't all the time have to do that, right? Sometimes you

0: maybe laying in the bed at home and you just want to talk to God right then and there, and you don't have to do that. So, what does it mean to pray? Do you know what it means? Raven, do you know what it means to pray? Right, you talk to God. Prayer is simply talking to God. Think about when you want to talk to someone who isn't with you. You might use a phone, right? Do you guys ever see your mom and dad using a phone, or maybe you might have one? Well, sometimes you can't call them because your phone might die and you don't have service. Well, the good thing about prayer is that we don't need a phone, Wi-Fi, or even a special place. We can pray wherever we are anytime we want. Did you know that even Jesus prayed? In Luke 11, Jesus was praying when one of his disciples said, "Lord, teach us how to pray." Who were the disciples? Do you remember? They were the people that followed Jesus. So they even had to ask Jesus, "How can we pray?" They wanted to learn. Jesus taught them to praise God, ask them for what they needed, ask for forgiveness, and ask God for help. The Bible also shows how powerful prayer can be through Daniel. Daniel loved God and he prayed every single day. Even when he was told that he wasn't allowed to pray, Daniel kept praying. Because of this, Daniel was thrown in a den of lions. You guys remember that story? He was thrown in there. He was probably really scared. He was with big lions with big teeth. Would you be scared? No? You wouldn't be? No? I know I would be scared. That's scary. So he still kept praying to God because he knew that God could hear him. God actually shut the mouths of those lions and they never hurt Daniel. He knew that he could pray and trust God that he would protect him. Sometimes God answers our prayers exactly how we hope. Sometimes his answer is different, and sometimes we have to wait what might seem a really, really long time. But that doesn't mean that you give up. You just keep doing it over and over and over. But no matter what, God hears us and we can trust him always. So what are some things that you think that you can pray to God about? What do you think? Can you pray to God when somebody's sick, you think? Yeah? He can heal them, right? Maybe if you feel really anxious at school, you can pray about that. There's so many things. And it doesn't even matter if it's super little or it's super big. God hears all of them, okay? All right, you ready to put your hands out? Ready? Look up here. 1 Thessalonians 5:17. Pray continually. 1 Thessalonians 5:17. All right, put your hands together by your face. Dear Lord, I thank you that even when it might feel like you can't hear us, you always do, and that we can pray to you any time that we might need you, Lord. I thank you today for allowing me to be with these children in your house, and bless and protect them. In Jesus' name we pray. Amen.
1: Please stand with me.

Let's go to the Lord in prayer. Majestic, often awesome, amazing God, thank you for bringing us here to celebrate you, to celebrate each other, to fellowship. Thank you for giving us the absolute, ultimate, unspeakable gift of your Son, Jesus, to die for us and to live for us and to live in and through us. And now we give back to you some of what you've so lovingly given to us with the awesome privilege of joining together with you to reach the world with your life-transforming love. We give you all the praise, all the glory, and all the honor, because you alone are worthy. It's in the precious name of Jesus that we pray. Amen.

As we continue with the Sermon on the Mount, we're in Matthew chapter 5, verses 38 through 48, and we're going to look at what is titled, No Ordinary Faith. But I want you to understand this morning, as we look at this section of the sermon, Jesus emphasized to his hearers that God doesn't simply expect a valiant effort, but a life of perfect obedience to and imitation of God himself. God doesn't want that attaboy, great try, you know, thanks for trying. We need to understand God expects obedience. Obedience to his will. Obedience to his expectation of how he expects us to carry ourselves as believers, as disciples, as those who we've attached our wagon to him. There's an expectation of behavior. And the number one thing is obedience to his will. If you remember when his mother and his half-brothers and sister were looking for him, and they come up upon the house, and he's inside, and all these people are there, and they're trying to get to Jesus. And so the attendant goes inside and tells Jesus, hey, your mother and your siblings are here looking for you. And he says, who is my mother? Who is my brother? And he says, there are those who do the will of my Father. Basically, he was saying, those who are going to be obedient are part of my family. And we're going to look at this. And I also want to say how hard it is to do this. Because the difficulty isn't in the task. The difficulty is in because we don't want to do it. When you hit us, and when we get to it here in just a minute, this is one of the hardest teachings for me to adhere to, because you just don't want to. That's where it gets hard. You know, up until this point, like last week, Jesus warned his hearers, you know, about anger and lust and divorce and oaths you make. And, you know, it seems reasonable that, hey, I can play a part in this. I can control myself that I don't have to lust after somebody, or I can tamp down my anger and maybe reel it in. But what we're going to find here this morning is Jesus takes this a step further, where it's no ordinary faith. We're going to be asked to give up control of ourselves and offer mercy and grace to those who we do not like, to those we deem and classify as our enemy. We will see how Jesus emphasizes this. So if you will, turn with me to Matthew chapter 5, and we're going to begin in verse 38. You've heard it that it was said, an eye for an eye and a tooth for a tooth. Again, as I said last week, when Jesus says, you've heard that it is said, was said, or that it says, he's again referring to the Old Testament. But I tell you, don't resist an evildoer. On the contrary, if anyone slaps you on your right cheek, turn the other to him also. As for the one who wants to sue you, take away your shirt, let him have your coat as well. If anyone forces you to go 1 mile, go with him too. Give to the one who asks you, and don't turn away from the one who wants to borrow from you. You have heard that it was said, love your neighbor and hate your enemy. But I tell you, love your enemies and pray for those who persecute you. We'll stop there for a minute. Tell me that these teachings of Jesus and his will aren't extremely difficult. Many people know from the Old Testament, an eye for an eye. We find in Exodus 21:24, eye for eye, tooth for tooth, hand for hand, foot for foot. Leviticus 24:19-20 says, if any man inflicts a permanent injury on his neighbor, whatever he has done is to be done to him. Fracture for fracture, eye for eye, tooth for tooth, whatever injury he inflicted on the person, the same is to be inflicted on him. And lastly, Deuteronomy 19:21.

must not show pity. Life for life, eye for eye, tooth for tooth, hand for hand, and foot for foot. Nobody's saying amen to all this? That's what we want to do, right? And we actually probably want to do more than that. What you need to understand, these teachings from the Old Testament was the ceiling. It wasn't the ground floor where you can pile on more. It wasn't meant for revenge. Who does revenge belong to? God. What this was meant, and these teachings were supposed to be, was to legislate justice. Try to legislate fairness. You stole $5 from me, well, you owe me that $5 back. The ceiling of justice and how to go about when you break the law. There's consequences for every choice we make, and there's consequences for breaking the law. But personal vengeance was not supposed to be part of this, and yet it seemed often it became the very thing. Jesus' teaching takes this a step further. That's why I'm saying it's no ordinary faith. He's saying, you've heard that this was said, this is the way it's about, but I'm telling you something different. I've had people come up to me and say, well, the pastor, the Bible contradicts itself. The Bible says eye for an eye and the tooth for a tooth, but Jesus doesn't say that. That's in conflict. I said, no, it's not. It's not in conflict. That is the law, but Jesus is saying we don't have to go there. We have to be better than that. We have to be above that. We have to go beyond that. That's why he says, when they ask for your shirt, just give them your coat too. They slap you on one side, offer them the other. They ask you to go a mile, go 2 miles. Jesus is saying, just don't stand here. Let's do something different because you are a child of mine. You are a follower of mine. I expect you to be different. I expect you to do different, to behave different, to act different. How is it? And I know you guys have seen this. When you see in a court scene and you see somebody who has murdered another family's child, and you hear from that mother or father, and what do they say? And they're believers in Jesus. They say, I forgive you. Is that normal human behavior? No. And we struggle with that. Because we want justice. We want retribution. We are hurting so bad, we want the other person to feel the same thing. And yet, what does Jesus say? Not only are you to forgive them, you are to pray for them. That is not arbitrary. That's why I'm saying this is no ordinary faith. We are called to go above and beyond this. And as we read last week in Matthew chapter 5, verse 20, Jesus says this, for I tell you, unless your righteousness surpasses that of the scribes and Pharisees, you will never enter the kingdom of heaven. I can't imagine the hearers in that day who believed that these scribes and Pharisees, the religious leaders, they were set up on a pedestal. They were deemed holy, like they did no wrong. They walked around and they pointed out your fault. But you looked at them and say, hey, they're God's representation. If my righteousness has to surpass them, who's going to get in? There's no way my righteousness can surpass them. And yet Jesus knows that they weren't righteous. They didn't love him. They didn't want to be with him. They didn't want to be obedient. And that's why he says, you must surpass that. You must love me. You must walk with me. You must be obedient to me. You must make me Lord of your life. You can't have me as just Savior, as a ticket to get into heaven, or a get out of jail free card. You can't just have that part of me. Either you're going to have all of me or nothing. Are you going to be obedient to me or not? Seems to what Jesus says. I mean, when we're going to get to this in a minute, at the end of this section, Jesus says, be perfect, therefore, as your heavenly Father is perfect. Well, what does that mean, to be perfect? It means to be set apart. It means do not hate your enemy. It means to pray for those who persecute you. And I'm telling you, it is one of the hardest things, I think, that God asks us to do as a follower, is to pray for those we hate.

Because I know, as I'm speaking right now, for each and every one of us in here and watching and listening, there's probably somebody in your life that you can't stand. And if you're lying, saying there isn't, then you're lying. Because as your pastor, there's people that I think about that I wish weren't a part of my life. Not like person, but just people you know. You wish they weren't around. Right? Can we be honest? So what are we called to do? We are called to pray for them. I know you don't want to do it, and that's why this is so hard. Because it's not about the difficulty logistically or the difficulty of a project that maybe, you know, if you asked me to change oil, I couldn't do it because I'm not gifted that way. But can't we pray for those we don't like? It's a matter of the heart. It's a matter of our will versus God's will. And just so in praying, just maybe the things we don't like about that person, maybe they'll change. Maybe they'll change. Because they won't change with your hatred. They won't change with, geez, I just wish that person wasn't around anymore. Or I wish we had a different leader. Or I wish we had a different this. And it won't change by your hatred. But it could change by your prayer. Offering grace and forgiveness and mercy, because, and we'll see here when I bring up Romans in just a minute, when we look at ourselves and put ourselves before God, we are so filthy without Jesus that we don't deserve Jesus. And if what Jesus did for me is greater than what anything anybody can do against me, then I have the obligation and the responsibility to put my will aside and say, you know what, Lord, you're right, humble me. I need to pray for that person. I need to find a way to love that person. Because you love them, because you died for them. Who makes me so righteous that I'm better than anybody else? This is what it means to be perfect, as your Heavenly Father is perfect. Let me take you back a couple of verses that we lean more into this understanding of what God is asking us to do here when Jesus is giving this Sermon on the Mount. Picking back up with verse 33. You've heard that it was said, love your neighbor and hate your enemy. Yeah, that's right. Preach it, brother. But what does Jesus say? Love your enemies. Pray for those who persecute you. Let me ask you, has anybody ever done you wrong? I hope so, because then you haven't lived. Because you've experienced that. You've experienced this. When somebody has done you wrong and you feel slighted, persecuted, left out, what does Jesus say we should do? Love them and pray for them. Oh. I don't know about you, but that's one I've struggled with my whole life when I accepted Jesus. I'm leaving that there for you to see that. What do you think this world would be like if all every believer in Jesus did that? Do you think we'd have a different world in a different country? Yeah, we would. Hands down. What does he say next? So that you may be sons of your Father in heaven. For he causes his sun to rise on the evil and sends rain on the righteous and the unrighteous. Do you notice that first part of the verse in 45? He says here, love your enemies and pray for those who persecute you. Well, why should I do that? So that you may be what? Sons of your Father in heaven. You have to be obedient to do that. Why? So you be part of the family. This is what it means to be obedient to what the will of God is for each and every one of us. You are to love your enemies. You are to pray for those who persecute you so that you can be called sons and daughters of your Father in heaven. You're part of his family. You're born again. You're repentant. You don't live like you used to live. What Jesus is saying here, it's about loving your neighbor, which is a command of the Bible. Not hate your enemy. We see this in Luke chapter 10, and we've read this before, and I'll just read through it quickly, the parable of the Good Samaritan.

He starts out here in Luke 10, 25, an expert in the law stood up to test him, meaning Jesus, saying, "Teacher, what must I do to inherit eternal life?" "What is written in the law?" he asked him. "How do you read it?" "Well," he answered, "love the Lord your God with all your heart, with all your soul, with all your strength, with all your mind, and your neighbor as yourself." We know that. We've said that. We believe that. But do we practice it? "You've answered correctly," he told them. "Do this and you will live." But wanting to justify himself, he asked Jesus, "And who is my neighbor, by the way?" Hoping there will be those that Jesus won't include that he continued to hate. Jesus took up the question and said, "A man was going down from Jerusalem to Jericho and fell into the hands of robbers. They've stripped him, beat him up, and fled, leaving him half dead. A priest happened to be going down the road. When he saw him, he passed by on the other side." So he's pointing right at the Pharisees and Sadducees. This is their group. They're not loving their neighbor. They're not fulfilling the law. Oh, in the same way, a Levite, when he arrived at the place and saw him, passed by on the other side. More believers in God that are supposed to fulfill the law and do what it says, and they're not doing it. Oh, but a Samaritan on his journey came up to him, and when he saw the man, he had compassion. Why Jesus includes these types of people, you have to understand the Levites, the Pharisees, the Sadducees, the priests, they hated the Samaritans. So for Jesus to bring in a Samaritan who's going to show love thy neighbor is a direct point at them of their failure to follow the law and be obedient to God. The Samaritan went over, bandaged his wounds, pouring olive oil and wine, put him on his own animal, brought him to an inn, and took care of him. The next day he took out 2 denarii, gave them to the innkeeper, and said, "Take care of him. When I come back, I will reimburse you for whatever extra you spend. I'm paying for this man to recover." Which of these three do you think proved to be a neighbor to the man who fell into the hands of the robbers? The one who showed mercy to him. Then Jesus said, "Go and do the same." Wow. Could you show mercy to somebody you loathe and hate or disgusted with? That's a question that I think falls heavy for each and every one of us. And here it is in Jesus' own words, telling us what the expectation is if we're going to be a follower of his. Remember I said at the beginning, this whole Sermon in the Mount are to those who are followers of his, or who are thinking or going to be followers of his. Well, how does he end this section? He goes on to say, "For if you love those who love you, what reward will you have? Don't even the tax collectors do the same. Don't even the worst sinners. Don't even the pagans. Don't even the Gentiles. Don't even those who have rejected me. Don't people do that? Don't we all do that? Love those who love us. What reward is there in that? And if you greet only your brothers, what are you doing out of the ordinary? Don't even the Gentiles do the same?" So he concludes with, "Be perfect, therefore, as your Heavenly Father is perfect." Romans 5:8 is what should remind us to help us to strive for what Jesus is asking of us. But God proves his love for us, his own love, in that while we were still sinners, he died for us. His love proves when he died for us. And let me just say, it's not the love that is being mangled and twisted in churches all over this country. Tune in tomorrow night, and the last segment I have shows a church completely mangling what it means, the love of God, or that God is love. But because God loved us first and died for us when we aren't even or weren't even worthy,

should inform us how he expects us to love others even if we do not like them. The ultimate expression. And that word, to be made perfect, in the Greek means to be mature or to be complete. I like the word mature because that's what we're asked to grow into as followers of Jesus, to be a mature Christian, not a baby Christian, or not even those who refuse to follow God's will but still claim to be a follower of Jesus. There's no maturity in that, I can tell you. So many today want the salvation of Jesus without wanting to be obedient to Jesus. Folks, this is part of being obedient. And I tell you, it is some of the hardest teachings that God asks us. But you know how you can do that? By praying, by asking, by willing to yield your will to Jesus. Then let Jesus take over, because that's how you can pray for somebody. And then just maybe, if that person isn't a believer, they become a believer, and now we have a new brother and sister in Christ. Why? Because of our mercy and grace that God showed us when he gave it to us first, when we didn't deserve it. I tell people all the time that you have to at least make an extension of that olive branch, and if they reject it, they reject it. But you cannot stay in your hatred and your bitterness. You cannot look at people as enemies. Because I can tell you, God doesn't look at them like that. And who knows? Do you know what happens when one person repents and comes to Jesus? Does anybody know what happens in heaven? A what? A party. One person says yes to Jesus. I'm a sinner. Oh my gosh. Lord, save me. I believe you. I accept you. I want to follow you. If you help one person get to that place, it says heaven is put on alert and they throw a massive party. Isn't that worth more than our hatred? Gosh. I'm preaching to myself, by the way. This is when we allow the Word of God to penetrate so deeply into us that we can overcome our own prejudices and shortcomings and do what He asks us to do. Let me show you one brief passage in the Gospel of John. Well, two different passages as I close. To do this in Matthew 5:48, we have to be obedient. You remember what James says? Don't just be what? Hearers. But what? Doers. To be a doer means you're applying this into your life and you're doing it. That's what it means. James says, I'll show you my faith by my what? Works. By being obedient and applying this in my life, I'm going to show you how much I believe in Jesus, because I believe so much in him that I'm willing to do what I do not want to do. Let me take you to John chapter 6 real quick, verses 60, 61, and 66. You got to remember that for a part of Jesus' ministry, he was a celebrity. He had thousands of people following him. He was raising people from the dead. He was healing everybody. He was casting out demons. He was feeding the multitudes from nothing. I mean, he had a huge, huge following. Nobody had ever seen anybody like him before. Every town he went into, they brought all the sick to him. They wanted to listen on every word that came out of his mouth, because it was like nobody they've ever heard. Boy, he teaches with authority like we've never heard before, they've said. Who is this who commands the winds and the seas? Who is this that can even raise the dead and heal the leper? I mean, it was unreal. And he knew all along the only reason they were following him because they're trying to get something out of him. It had nothing to do with being obedient to these teachings. And how we know that is we go to John chapter 6 and begin in verse 60. He's at the height of his ministry.

ministry. And this is what we find in John chapter 6, verse 60. When many of his disciples heard this, they said, "This teaching is hard. Who can accept it?" Okay, what they're saying is what Jesus, part of it is what the Sermon on the Mount is. The other part says, "When you must eat my flesh and drink my blood," meaning the word of God, believing in what I'm about to do when I spill my blood on the cross. And all of these people, these thousands, this isn't the 12. This is all of the periphery that have been following him all along. And they said, "This teaching is hard," meaning they don't want to do it. Who can accept such a teaching? Jesus, knowing in himself that his disciples were complaining about this, asked them, "Does this offend you about his teaching?" Does it? Does this teaching, is it offensive that you don't want to believe it, don't want to apply it, don't want to listen to it, don't want to do it? You got to understand, Jesus didn't care about offending people when it came to the will of his Father. I don't think he'd do well in our culture today. People get offended over just the smallest thing. It's so ridiculous. Does this offend you? I mean, he could hear the murmuring. Everybody's complaining about this teaching. We want the fun Jesus. We want the Jesus who will just love me without any consequence or expectation. We want the Jesus who will just do what I want, who will heal who I want, who will give me what I want, but I don't want to follow his teaching. And what happens in verse 66? It's ironic that it's 666. From that moment, many of his disciples turned back and what? No longer accompanied him. They turned back. I don't want to do what he's asking. You remember the rich young ruler? He followed all the commandments except the first three that said, "Love the Lord your God with everything." That's what Jesus was asking them. And the Bible says that he walked, his face fell, and he walked away. He didn't see Jesus groveling for him to come back. You don't read here in John 6, Jesus groveling, "Oh, you guys need to come back. I'm sorry if I offended you." This is what it means. And unfortunately, today, instead of people walking away, which some are still doing because this teaching is too hard, they don't want to follow it. Now we have churches that are not repentant, preaching you can have your cake and eat it too. You know, God loves you, so just keep doing what you're doing. Keep following the world. See, they left Jesus. That's why it's so ironic, it's 666. They left Jesus right here. They went back to the world. They went back to their ways. They went back to living the way they wanted to live. So they walked away from Jesus. Today, we have churches, you can live how you want and you can still have Jesus. I'm telling you, no, you can't. Because the scriptures say so. Because without repentance, there's no forgiveness. That's what God says. And see, and people need to understand that they need Jesus. They've fallen so short. I've fallen short. You have. We've all fallen short. That's why Jesus came for us. If Jesus didn't need to die on the cross, if there doesn't need to be repentance, then there is no reason for Jesus to come. Because God has always loved us from the beginning. His love still never wanes and never lessens. His love for us is here and it's constant. But then why did Jesus have to die on the cross? Because we're such sinners, we need a Savior. And by the shedding of his blood, according to God's ways and God's will, is the only way you can have forgiveness. So when you accept Jesus as your Lord and Savior, he has shed his blood for you, that when God looks at you, he doesn't see you anymore as a sinner. He sees you as a beloved child of God. But what that means is that we can't keep living the way we want to live if it's in direct opposition to God's will. And it includes this passage that says we must love our enemies and pray for them. Well, how can I do that successfully? And how do I do that over and over? Because, you know, we don't have one person. People come, people go. People don't like us. People say things about us. Right?

in him produce much fruit, because you can do nothing without me. So if you're not willing to stay connected to Jesus, there's no way you can function or carry out his will and be obedient. You can't do it without him. I'm a living testimony of that. You cannot do it without him. If anyone does not remain in me, he is thrown aside like a branch and he withers. They gather them, throw them into the fire, and they are burned. Now he's talking about what's going to happen at the end time for those who have rejected him. Those who do not remain in me, those who are not a part of me, those who reject me, this is what's going to happen to those branches. If you remain in me, my words remain in you, ask whatever you want. It'll be done for you. It's got to be God's will. My Father is glorified by this, that you produce much fruit and prove to be my disciples. How do we produce much fruit? By willing to go an extra mile, by willing to show mercy when it isn't warranted, by willing to say, I'm sorry, even if it's not, to take the first step. So I leave you with that. This teaching is the Bible in its entirety. Is it too hard? Or is it just because I don't want to? I think it makes pretty clear what Jesus is saying to us this morning. We are called to be different. We are called to go beyond the expectation when it comes to offering forgiveness and mercy and grace to the people in our lives. Let us pray. Father, I've even said at times, I wish this wasn't in the scriptures. We so much want retribution, vengeance. Justice is a word that is called today that I think is used too much. Because we become the jury, we become the judge, rather than laying it at your feet. So Father, I pray for all of us today. For those in our lives that are impediments or obstacles or those we just don't care for. Help us to turn that disposition into prayer. Help me to learn how to love those I deem unlovable, because I know there are those that look at me and deem me unlovable. And most of all, help us to be obedient. Help us to be followers, not just fans. Help us to be the salt and the light. Help us to change the fragrance of the ground we walk on here in Galax in the Twin Counties. For your glory and for your purpose, we praise you this morning and we thank you through Christ our Lord. Amen. I want to encourage you this morning that the altar is open for prayer. If you want to be a part of this church, or, and most importantly, make Jesus your Lord and Savior, please come. Stand now for our closing hymn.

0: I think there's a video to be shown. I forgot all about that to just now. So,
1: Arizona's season was on the line. One loss would end their dream of reaching the Little League World Series. With his young pitcher under huge pressure, feeling the weight of the ESPN cameras, manager Drew Brivo walked to the mound and told him this. Arizona would eventually.
0: So, if you couldn't quite hear it, the coach, they had bases loaded, and they were up 2-1, and I think it was the third or fourth inning, and the pitcher was struggling. If you guys remember, I talked about it last week, and the coach called timeout, and he's like, look, you walk the next five batters, guess what? Jesus is still Lord. You strike out the next five batters, guess what? Jesus is still Lord. I love you. Have fun. Don't worry about the results. Of course, he gave up a double at the next pitch, and they ended up losing the game 5-2. But to have that at the Little League World Series or the championship games leading into it, to see that on ESPN broadcasted all over the world, hats off to that coach. So may we go and may we do likewise. Amen.
2: WBRF Galax, Mount Airy, Winston-Salem, Greensboro. WKBA Vinton, Roanoke.

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5: Happy Sunday. We've got some rare August changes in the forecast the next few days, and it all starts today with a cold front moving through. Temperatures look very comfortable. Highs in the mid-80s for the Piedmont Triad, low 80s in the foothills, and low to mid-70s for the North Carolina and Virginia mountains. Humidity will actually fall through the day today behind that cold front. Lots of sunshine expected, dry weather, and a nice breeze, so it should be a beautiful day to get outside and really a treat for late summertime. Get out and enjoy it. Similar weather will continue the next couple of days. For Monday and Tuesday, the mornings will be nice and refreshing. Could be even a little cool out at the bus stop on Monday morning. Temperatures in the upper 50s to low 60s, so might want to grab a hoodie before heading out the door. 80s for highs Monday and Tuesday with lower humidity. Lots of sunshine expected. Eventually, by the middle and second half of the week, humidity will start to return along with moisture levels and a better chance for showers and storms. But enjoy the next few days. Get out and about. This is a rare late August treat in the Piedmont Triad. WXII 12 News, I'm meteorologist Dylan Hudler.
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the September 11th attacks on our nation. To honor those who lost their lives that day, we invite you to join us for a 9/11 memorial stair climb at the grandstands in Phelps Park, Galax, on Friday, September the 11th. We are partnering with the Curtis Bartlett Fitness Center and the Virginia State Police for this memorial event. 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
1: 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Covers are coming off of the Cup Series cars right now, and that's a good sign. Even though it is wet on the racetrack, the Goodyear wet weather tires are bolted onto the cars. And to circle back to one of our pre-race

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1: The Performance Racing Network, just moments away from pre-race ceremonies getting underway. We look outside the booth and the window is wet here, Brad Gilley, but of course we still think that that means we can go racing here at New Hampshire. Again, really good crowd that has filed into this historic racetrack. They're all excited to see some racing here in the NASCAR Cup Series.
7: And to set the scene for you, yes, we do have a little precipitation falling down, but we have about half the people with rain jackets and or umbrellas. The other half of the people, they're just walking around out there like nothing is going on, which is a great thing. The better thing is we are now going to go trackside for opening ceremonies. Here is announcer Jose Castillo here at New Hampshire.
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7: It's appropriate that we're racing in the Granite State today because there are drivers who could use a rock-solid finish at New Hampshire Motor Speedway. Christopher Bell has two wins here, but no wins so far this season. And the pressure is on.
8: Throughout the regular season, you're racing for wins. 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
7: Ryan Blaney is second in points behind Denny Hamlin and is finding his momentum to hopefully close the

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0: advantage now. Back to William Byron in position number four. Then a large gap back to the fifth place running Josh Berry, unchallenged on the backstretch.
1: Kyle Larson now coming through turn number four. When he hits the front straightaway, he will see the green and white checkered flag and win stage number one of the Dollar Tree 301. Coming in right behind him, Christopher Bell will finish second. Then it's Carson Hocevar, William Byron, Josh Berry, and Ryan Blaney got just around Ty Gibbs at the start-finish line, put him at sixth. Ty Gibbs seventh. Eighth was Ryan Preece. Shane Van Gisbergen ninth. The final driver collecting a point in stage number one was Chase Briscoe. As we pause 10 seconds for station identification, this is PRN, the Performance Racing Network.
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3: Stage number one, Cheddar Stage 2, just around the corner here at New Hampshire Motor Speedway. Phenomenal crowd today, Brad Gilley, and they've been put through the ringer. They've had to deal with some rain, but I can now report, I look down, I don't see a single poncho. I think those things have been wadded up and stuffed in a trash can as it has developed into a very nice New England afternoon.
1: Yeah, this is a great crowd here, and this is just proof. Do not ever hesitate to come to a racetrack, even if it looks like inclement weather, because NASCAR has proven time and time again they will do everything to make sure that we get a race started and a race run to its conclusion. And boy, today here to be able to start under wet conditions, to run the first 40 laps that way, to restart the race with dry tires, even though we had wet spots on the racetrack, very exciting. And I have to commend the 36 starters in this field, because these are just treacherous conditions to drive through. They raced through them very well.
3: Yeah, and I can't get over how big of a narrow miss we had just at the start of the race. On lap number one, Tyler Reddick spins from the race lead, but Denny Hamlin, Chris Buescher, they slam on the brakes. The field swerves left and right. Everybody avoided him and ultimately avoided a major pile-up. And since then, it's been fairly clean. Single-car spins here or there, but very impressive from this field of drivers.
1: Toyota Camry pace car stays on the racetrack, but the entire field will come down pit road. Let's start things off with our Napa Auto Parts pit reporter, Andrew Curlin.
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Alan Jackson, Brooks and Dunn, George Strait, their home in Southern Virginia and the Piedmont Triad. 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
2: All right, folks, you can't ask for better weather in August. Low humidity, clear skies, and what a nice pattern change. Overnight in the mountains, we are down to 55 degrees, so it'll be a cool start with mostly clear skies. Look for temperatures to reach into the upper 70s in the mountains. A less humid day on Monday with another one on Tuesday. Also sunny. Now we do bring back the moisture and a chance for showers and thunderstorms by Wednesday. Right now it looks like our best chance for widespread showers and storms will come on Thursday. With your first warning weather forecast, I'm WXII 12 News Chief Meteorologist Lainey Pope.
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0: you ever climbed to the top of a tall mountain, and from that vantage point you can see for miles in every direction? Well, in Matthew chapters 24 and 25, Jesus climbed the Mount of Olives with his disciples, and from there, he gave them and us an extraordinary view of future events, all to prepare us for the end of this age. Welcome to the Sunday Sermon on Through the Bible. I'm your host, Steve Schwetz, and you're in for a treat as we share Dr. J. Vernon McGee's message titled, From the Top of the Mount of Olives. Before we get started, though, let's hear from a couple fellow passengers riding along with us on the Bible bus. First, we hear from David, who wrote, I was raised in the church, but I never knew Jesus. I walked away from the church when I was 16. I became a cross-country truck driver, and while trying to find a station on an AM radio, I stumbled across this Southern-speaking pastor who spoke in a way that reminded me of my grandfather. In those days, while driving, you would lose the radio station before you could hear the whole program. As the miles and years rolled by, I spent more time searching for Through the Bible and other ministries that spoke to my heart. In 1988, on a Saturday, I was parked at the TA truck stop in Ontario, California. I had just finished listening to Dr. McGee. I lay in the truck's bunk and reread the scripture that he had just taught. With tears flowing and a heart breaking, I asked Jesus into my life. I heard him knocking on the door, and I knew I had to open the door to him. Because I spent so much time on the road and the chance to go to church was few and far between in those days, I quickly fell away. But I still would listen to Through the Bible when I could tune it in. God is so good and has blessed me in so many ways I can't even begin to count. One of those blessings happened in 1997 when God took me back to the same TA truck stop on a Saturday. As I parked the truck, I listened closely to Dr. McGee. I laid down and reread those scriptures. Once again, the tears flowed and the heart was broken, and I opened the door for my Lord and Savior, Jesus Christ. This time, I knew I had to stay grounded and keep my house swept clean. There has been no turning back. I now have the app on my phone, and I listen every morning as I start my day. If you had asked me in 1988 where I would be today, I would have told you I would still be pushing those old trucks across the country, but God had other plans. I am an ordained pastor and am grateful to Dr. McGee for being faithful to always teaching the truth. Well, thanks, David, for sharing your story. I often drive by that spot on the 10 freeway in Ontario, and now I have a new reason to praise the Lord as I do that. It's such a great story. It really does illustrate perfectly how God's arms are always open wide. I'm glad to have you aboard on the Bible bus, brother. And then here's a note. This is from Glenna in Texas. I'm about to wrap my first complete five-year journey. I loved Jesus before, but I am really crazy about him now. With each lesson, he allows me to see him more clearly than the day before. He's so wonderful, lovely, and right about all things. His word has brought deep satisfaction to the hunger and thirst I had before I got on the Bible bus. I still thirst and hunger, but I know feast time is coming every day with the next lesson. Thank you for your dedication and consistency with Dr. McGee's teaching. I'm thankful to be a contributor to this program by prayer and financial support. Keep up the good work. See you in heaven. Well, it's great to hear from you too, Glenna. 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Now, if you'd like to join us in taking God's whole word to his whole world, whether through prayer or by helping provide maybe a tank of gas for the Bible bus, you can visit ttb.org, click donate in our app, or call 1-800-65-BIBLE, or write to Box 7100, Pasadena, California, 91109. In Canada, Box 25325, London, Ontario, N6C6B1. Let's pray. Heavenly Father, thank you for your word that reveals your plans and purposes for the world and for our lives. Would you give us understanding as we listen together and prepare our hearts to make them ready to trust you? In Jesus' name, amen. Now here's the Sunday sermon on Through the Bible with Dr. J. Vernon McGee.
1: Judging from the pictures that have been released of the astronauts' flight to the moon, there are spectacular views.

moons of the Earth from out in space. And we are blue-looking, different, frankly, from any other star in the universe. And when I listened to them describe the topography of the moon, I went out, and in the break, in a rift in the clouds, we could see that pale moon. And as I looked there, I thought of those men going around the moon. What a thought. And they had not only a spectacular view of the Earth, but a spectacular view of the moon also. And from their vantage point, they probably thought they could see forever. 23rd chapter, where our Lord denounced the Pharisees in the harshest language that's found in the Word of God. And he concluded it with one great emotional upheaval. You and I tonight do not properly appreciate how much he loves Jerusalem and how much he loves that land and how much he loves that people, his own people. You and I tonight cannot comprehend that, nor can we understand that. And so he concluded it by giving out this great emotional cry. Oh, Jerusalem, Jerusalem that killeth the prophet and stoneth them that are sent under her, how often would I have gathered thy children together, even as a hen gathereth her chickens under her wings, and ye would not. Now, that picture is one of the loveliest pictures, and those of us that were raised in the country can remember that the old mother hen always went about clucking, keeping all of her little chickens right close to her. And if anything happened, or if it began to rain, well, she'd always get them up and under her wings. A wonderful example of mother love. Our Lord used that illustration. He said, that is my feeling toward Jerusalem. And down through the centuries, I would have gathered Jerusalem, her children, these people, the nation Israel, under my wing. And you remember the prophet David had a great deal to say about God's wing. And underneath those wings, there was protection. There was comfort, there was salvation, and there was hope and security. Well, that's the picture our Lord used. And then he gave an almost terrifying sort of thing. He says, but now your house is left unto you desolate, and you'll not see me henceforth until ye say, blessed is he that cometh in the name of the Lord. And that startled not only his hearers, but it startled his disciples. And as they were walking out through the city of Jerusalem, they went by the temple. And his disciples called his attention to the temple. They said, look at these buildings here. He talked about your house is left under you desolate, and not one stone would be left upon another. And they say, look, but how beautiful it is, how permanent this is, and certainly you didn't mean that. And he said something even more startling to them than that, as they passed out to the Mount of Olives, that city would be destroyed and not one stone would be left upon another. And as he went out to the Mount of Olives, his disciples, they began to question among themselves. This was startling indeed. He's the king. Jerusalem is the city of the great king. He's now talking about going away. The house is desolate. Not one stone left upon another. So they want to know something concerning the future. And as he sat on the Mount of Olives, the disciples came unto him privately, saying, tell us, when shall these things be? What shall be the sign of thy coming and the end of the world? Now, will you notice that verse very carefully? First of all, he said unto his disciples, he's speaking to his disciples, for they have come to him privately. And they are not
talking about anything that we want to read.

sin after 1900 years. Our Lord in the Olivet Discourse is answering their question. There are three questions. Will you notice them? Tell us, when shall these things be? What things? When shall one stone not be left upon another? Second, what shall be the sign of thy coming and of the end, not of the world? That's always an unfortunate translation. The Bible nowhere teaches the end of the world. The Bible teaches the end of the age. And that's what they are asking. The word is ion and has to do with the end of the age. Three questions now. The first question, Dr. Luke, for his purpose in writing the gospel, answers that first question. That is, he takes out of the discourse what our Lord said concerning the city of Jerusalem. He said that when you see Jerusalem compassed with an army, you'll know that this is come. And may I say to you that that was literally fulfilled in 70 A.D. when Titus the Roman destroyed the city of Jerusalem, and from that day down to the present, they've never had a temple, never had a place of sacrifice. They've been scattered throughout the world. And our Lord said at that time, Jerusalem shall be trodden down of the Gentiles until the time of the Gentiles be fulfilled. Now Matthew will answer the other two questions. Our Lord will take them up ad seriatim. He'll take them up chronologically. And he'll answer the last one first. What is the sign of the end of the age, and what is the sign of his coming? He'll answer both of those questions, and that's all he's answering. Now, don't bring the United States in here, because it's not in the Olivet Discourse at all. Our Lord sat over this city that he loved. He's talking about this city and its people. He's not talking about the church in Los Angeles, and I trust you will not attempt to read the church in that at all. As he trudged his way to the top here of the Mount of Olives, he's talking to them about two things now in Matthew, the end of the age and the sign of his coming. And as he looked over it, he's talking about Jerusalem and the people, the nation Israel in the Olivet Discourse. I repeat it, and I think we can demonstrate it. He's not talking about the church here at all. After all, these men knew very little at this time about the church. He'd only mentioned it to them once. They did not know anything about it. They did know about the kingdom and that he was to establish a kingdom on this earth. They wanted to know now, what is the sign of the end of the age and the sign of your coming when you will set up that kingdom upon the earth? He'll talk to these two questions, and he won't talk to anything else. And it has to do with the promise that he had made in the Old Testament, the promise concerning these people. And you will recall the writer to the Hebrews says, therefore sprang there even as one, and him as good as dead, so many as the stars of the sky in multitude, and as the sand which is by the seashore, innumerable. These all died in faith, not having received the promises, but having seen them afar off. They were persuaded of them, and embraced them, and confessed that they were strangers and pilgrims on the earth. All of the Old Testament saints, and every one of the Old Testament prophets looked into the future, saw a kingdom to be established on the earth, saw the Messiah coming to establish that kingdom here upon this earth. That became that which was of utmost importance to them. It was that that he's talking about now as he deals with these men. As we've said, in 70 A.D., Titus the Roman destroyed this city, just as Nebuchadnezzar had done
in 5

587 BC, the city was destroyed, though, by Titus, and it has, from that day down to the present, it has never been fully rebuilt, and the temple was never rebuilt again. And that city, as our Lord said, would be trodden down of the Gentiles. So the times for the Gentiles be fulfilled. Now, Matthew is talking to the first question, or actually the first chronological question, what is the sign of the end of the age? Now, you will find that some of the expositors take the position that all of the Gospel of Matthew has to do with the Great Tribulation, and none of it has to do with the present hour. May I say that I believe here at the very beginning, our Lord, as it were, brought everything into focus. And what he did was to take a long perspective and outline the entire age. And here is what he said. Ye shall hear of war, rumors of war. See that ye be not troubled, for all these things must come to pass, but the end is not yet. What's the sign of the end of the age? Not wars or rumors of war. And I would emphasize that to you, friends, that there have been many wars, and after every war that we've had, why, always a whole series of books comes out from some of the cults and isms and sensational teachers. They try to show you that Japan is in the prophecy, and they show you that this war was in prophecy. I've had several books sent me showing that World War I and World War II are in prophecy. They're not in prophecy, except our Lord says, there'll be wars and rumors of wars, but these are not the sign of the end of the age at all. Now, after World War II, there came out all of these books, especially after the atom and the prospect of atomic warfare. There came out many books saying this is a sign with the end. I made the statement, I said now that World War II is over, we know that there will be many books come out saying that this war was a sign with the end of the age. And I made a prediction there'd be a wheelbarrow load of books. But I was wrong. There were two wheelbarrow loads of books that came out at that time showing that but may I say, none of them are a sign. Our Lord says, you will hear of wars and rumors of wars. This is not a sign that we're at the end of the age. Even the atom does not mean that. And the awful, frightful prospect that is before us. And believe me, friend, this is a frightful and awful prospect. Now we know that there's a metal that can carry an atomic warhead, and it can carry it to any part of this globe. The prospects are frightful indeed. But may I say to you, that in and of itself is not a sign that we're at the end of the age. Many of us believe we are drawing close to the end of the age. There are other signs, I'm confident, that are more marked than that. Now we come to what our Lord gives to these people, not to you and me, but gives to the nation Israel after the church is removed from this earth. For the hope of the church tonight is not that it's going to convert the world or change this world, but we're calling out a people, and soon as that number is completed, he'll take his church out of this world to be with himself. Then he begins to move. God's not through with the world when he removes the church. And he begins then with these people here, and he tells them, when therefore ye see the abomination of desolation, which was spoken of through Daniel the prophet, standing in the holy place, let him that readeth understand. Now, will you notice several things there? The abomination of desolation, what is it? It was spoken of through Daniel the prophet. The critic today has questioned whether Daniel was a prophet. The Lord Jesus said he was. Daniel the prophet, and standing in the holy place. And I would like to ask you tonight, where is the holy place? This is not given to you and me. I just dare you tonight to find the holy place
anywhere.

right now on top side of this earth. Now, Daniel was the prophet. Daniel, the one that the writer to the Hebrews says, stop the mouths of lions. He is the prophet. We always associate him with the lion's den. He only spent one night down there, friend. He spent 70 years in the court, Gentile court, and that's the important part of his life, and that was the most dangerous part. He was in danger constantly in the court of these Gentiles, but he was perfectly safe the night he was in the lion's den. In fact, that was the safest place in Babylon that night. In fact, the king next morning, when he looked down, he wished he'd spent the night with Daniel so he could have had a good night's sleep. That was the only safe place, even for a king or for a prophet. But the important thing is, Daniel had spoken of the abomination of desolation. Now let's go back and see one of the statements Daniel made. He made three separate references to the abomination of desolation. One of them had to do with the idol of Jupiter that Titus Epiphanes, the Syrian, put in the holy place when he captured Jerusalem. And that gives us the key to what the abomination of desolation of the future will be. For we're told that when Antichrist comes, he shall make a firm covenant with many for 1 week. That is, for the great tribulation period, he makes a covenant with Israel. But in the midst of the week, he shall cause the sacrifice and the oblation to cease. That is, he breaks his covenant, and upon the wing of abomination shall come one that maketh desolate, and even unto the full end, and that determined shall wrath be poured out upon the desolate. Now, it will appear in the holy place, we're told, and beyond that is the Holy of Holies. So either here or in the Holy of Holies, the abomination of desolation will be placed. What will it be? Well, according to the 13th chapter of Revelation, it's evidently an image of Antichrist, which the entire world is forced to worship in that day and to bow down before. Now, this is the holy place. Don't you see, friends, he's not speaking to the church. The church has no holy place. We use the term figuratively, but there is a holy place. And our Lord is referring to that definitely. And that will be in the temple that's yonder in Jerusalem, if you please, that is to be rebuilt. It is a holy place. The church was never given a holy place. We approach now his throne of grace in the heavens, where he sits at God's right hand, where he ever lives to make intercession for us. And again, Paul referred to this one. He that opposeth and exalteth himself against all that's called God or that's worshiped, so that he sitteth in the temple of God, setting himself forth as God. That's the abomination of desolation. When Antichrist, putting his image in the temple and having the world worship him, that is the abomination of desolation. Now, our Lord says, when you see that, you will know that you're at the end of the age. You see, that has no reference to us tonight at all. Now let's follow him, because he gives certain definite instructions. Then let them that are in Judea flee unto the mountains. I don't think he's talking to me here. To begin with, he's talking to some people that are in Judea. Let those that are in Judea. It has nothing to do with Los Angeles. And for goodness sake, friends, let's keep our geography straight. These are people that are going to be in Judea. Now, where will they flee? Some think to the rock-hewn city of Petra. I do not agree with that. This is called the doorway to the place that Moses went first as a shepherd, and then he brought the children of Israel yonder, and on top of the mount he received the law. I have a notion that this is the area where the children of Israel will go again. May I say to you that he says, those that are in Judea flee to the mountains. It's going to be the most ominous, horrendous, serious time in their history. He keeps on talking, let him that's on the housetop not go down.

to take out the things that are in his house. You see, in that land in that day, the top of the house was the patio or your front porch. They didn't have porches then, and they didn't have patios, but they did have the roof where the family gathered. And the Mosaic law even had a law concerning putting a railing around that roof. And you had to do it according to the Mosaic law, or you were guilty. May I say to you that what he's saying is that again, and they're building houses over there like that again, where you go to the rooftop in the evening and you sit up there. Now he says, if word comes to you that the abomination of desolation has appeared, then don't come down the stairway on the outside and go back in the house. Come down the stairway and keep going. Just leave the family silver alone and leave those private papers alone. They won't do you a bit of good in that day. It'll be too late then. Then he says, and let him that's in the field not return back to take his cloak. Man went out early in the morning and it was cool. He started working in the field. Got a little warmer, so he left his coat down at the end of the row, and he worked down to the other end of the row. And our Lord says, when you hear it, if your cloak's at the other end of the row, don't go get it. You won't have time. You're at the end of the age, you see. That is to be the sign to them. Now he says, but woe unto them that are with child and to them that give suck in those days. Have you ever noticed how God always takes account of the little ones and of women? It's marvelous. You go through the entire Word of God. We're going to see that when they came to Kadesh Barnea, children of Israel, they didn't want to go in. They said, it's because of our little ones. And our Lord was thinking of the little ones. He said, your little ones are going to go in the land, but you are not. Always thinking of them. And our Lord here says that it's a serious time. May I say to you that God did say to Jeremiah, God told Jeremiah not to marry. He said, the times are too serious in which you live. I personally believe that it's a pretty serious business today to bring children in the world as it is right now. I think Christians ought to do a whole lot of thinking in these days in which we're living. What kind of world are you bringing your children in today? It's pretty serious. And it's something that every Christian ought to give a great deal of thought to. Our Lord warns them in that day. He says, woe unto you if you're with child in that day, if you've got a little one that you're holding to your breast. Because it probably means that in your escape, you will be probably slain. For multitudes will be slain. And he says, pray ye that your flight be not in the winter, neither on the Sabbath. And you see, the Sabbath is Saturday. We don't observe the Sabbath. We observe Sunday. That's the day our Lord came back from the dead. He's talking to people who've gone back under the law. He's not even talking here to Seventh-day Adventists. He's talking to those that are back in Palestine who've gone back under the Mosaic law. Now, will you notice why all of this? For then shall be great tribulation, such as was not since the beginning of the world to this time, no, nor ever shall be. Now, the Lord Jesus gave it the name of the Great Tribulation. He marked it off as being something that looms up with nothing to precede it, nothing to follow it, so that you couldn't miss it at all. Now, this friend that was telling me today about being in London when those firebombs fell, he told me about how right across the street from where he worked, that when the German Luftwaffe came over and the German bombers came down, he said they just plowed those tremendous shells, and he says they got every building in the block that is across the street from him. Not a building escaped. And may I say that there are several, even several preachers that went through that period, and as one of them said to me, I thought we were in the Great Tribulation, period. And I'm confident if I'd been in London at that time, I would have thought we're in the Great Tribulation. But by now, I think I would have discovered we were not in the Great Tribulation, period. Because that period has been duplicated and probably will be duplicated again. May I say, the Great Tribulation has no parallel in the history of the world. It'll be unparalleled in its suffering, if you please. Now, God will preserve his people, this nation.

It's the time of Jacob's trouble, and we are told definitely 144,000 of these people are to be preserved in this period. The example is down yonder in the court of Nebuchadnezzar, the three Hebrew children were preserved in the fiery furnace. And friends, the great tribulation, the whole world will become a fiery furnace. You talk about atomic bombs, all you want to. God will have to supernaturally preserve his people. And that's exactly what he says. Our Lord says it, and John in Revelation says it, that God will have to supernaturally preserve his people during that period. And notice what our Lord had to say concerning it, that except those days were shortened, no flesh would survive. Those days have to be shortened because of the intensity of them. May I say to you, the world will become again an oven, especially that land for these people. They'll be persecuted as they've never been persecuted before, not even under Hitler. Then, if any man shall say unto you, lo, here is the Christ, or that are here, believe it not. He's not coming next time like that, like he came before. But there shall arise false Christ, false prophets, and shall show great signs and wonders, so as to lead astray, if possible, even the elect. Do you notice what he says? They shall show great signs and wonders, so as to lead astray, if possible, even the elect. They won't be able to destroy the elect. That's elect Israel in that day. And I do not think you can ever deceive God's children permanently. I think you can deceive some of the people some of the time, but not all the people all the time. God's people will not be permanently deceived. You can't do that. But false prophets will deceive them. If there is a man today performing miracles, I don't want to go see him. And I tell you why, he's not from heaven. But I give him credit that he's not performing miracles, that he's just fooling a whole lot of people. And I think that's the best way to look at it. May I say to you, we're not looking for miracle workers today. And that's not the mark of the man of God. The mark of the man of God today is whether he's preaching the word of God. That is the important thing today, above everything else. For as the lightning cometh forth from the east, and is seen even unto the west, so shall the coming of the Son of Man. The next time the Lord Jesus comes, it will not be as he came before, born in Bethlehem with only a few that knew it, brought up in Nazareth with very few knowing, and beginning his ministry by going over a hill to Cana of Galilee at a wedding of a very poor people. He won't begin that way next time. He's not coming that way. And he says very specifically, if they say he's in the secret chambers, don't go there. If they say he's in the desert, don't go there. Why? Because he'll come like the lightning, and that's out of the heaven. And there's one thing about lightning, it sure is not pride. Anytime lightning takes place, everybody knows about it. And if you've ever been in a storm in the Middle West, you know that this is true. Believe me, friends, he's coming in great power and great glory when he comes. And he comes as David even anticipated, the one coming in his line. And as John in Revelation says, behold, he cometh with clouds, and every eye shall see him. Our Lord says, it's like the lightning. And it will be so public that the world will know when he comes to this earth again. Here is the most difficult verse in the Olivet Discourse. Wheresoever the carcass is, there will the eagles be gathered together. I find it difficult to know what our Lord meant when he used this immediately after announcing his coming in glory and coming publicly. And candidly, I think he's now talking about the battle or the conclusion of the Battle of Armageddon. When you find in the 19th of Revelation, an invitation is sent out to the carrion to come and get choice, AA, triple A beef to eat. You'll eat the flesh of captains and the flesh of kings, and the eagles are invited to this dinner. And believe me, this is prime meat they're going to have. The flesh of kings, the flesh of captains, the flesh of the great men of the earth.
because his coming means

the putting down of all unrighteousness on this earth. Now that I find is becoming the most unsatisfactory statement you can make to unsaved people today. They don't want Jesus butting into the business of this world today. But friends, he intends to butt right in. He's coming in, as he says in this discourse, just as the thief. But immediately after the tribulation of those days, the sun shall be darkened, the moon shall not give her light, the stars shall fall from heaven, the powers of the heavens shall be shaken. The great tribulation has a parenthesis on it. There will be a great movement in the heavens at the beginning and also at the end. The one at the end is a signal that he is coming to this earth. Before us, just the star was the signal. And when he died, there was the great earthquake. There will be a combination of a turmoil in nature when he returns to this earth. And then shall appear the sign of the Son of Man in heaven. And then shall all the tribes of the earth be glad? No, they'll mourn. And they shall see the Son of Man coming on the clouds of heaven with power and great glory. What is the sign of the Son of Man? I'm not sure that I know, but the sign that he did not have before when he came was his glory. He left that behind. When he prayed his great high priestly prayer before he returned to heaven, he said to the Father, glorify thou me with the glory that I had with thee before the foundation of the world. He did leave something behind when he came to this earth. Not his deity, but he did leave his prerogatives of deity. He left behind his glory. Now when he comes again, that glory will be manifested. Now that glory was seen in the tabernacle. Now that's the reason that he's speaking thus to the nation Israel. The church has no glory at all. We have none like that. May I say that nation Israel had the visible glory manifestation, if you please, of God. When the Lord Jesus comes, they'll know him because the Shekinah glory will attend his coming to this earth. Now will you notice, he shall send forth his angels with a great sound of a trumpet. They shall gather together his elect from the four winds, from one end of heaven to the other. Now that is not for the church. When he takes the church out of the earth, the dead in Christ will arise. Those that are alive will be caught up together to meet the Lord in the air. The angels are not present there. They are not having part in that. But when he comes to establish his kingdom, as he came before angels ministered to him, they will come to do his bidding when he returns to this earth. And they are to be the ones that are to make the great division in this earth. They are the ones that will put in the sickle. They are the ones that are going to reap, if you please. All right, now we want to go and look at these people. Our Lord said at that time and at this particular juncture, he says, when you see the fig tree putting forth its buds, you'll know summer's nigh. That fig tree is Israel. And Ezekiel used another picture of it, dead bones. Now, Ezekiel saw them come together and flesh come upon them. But Ezekiel made a distinction. He said they had no life. We have seen in our day the nation Israel return to the land, but there's no life. All you have in Palestine today is a corpse. They are dead spiritually. They're not right now looking for their Messiah. Now our Lord continued and said, and as were the days of Noah, so shall be the coming of the Son of Man. Well, what were they doing in the days of Noah? They were eating and drinking, and there's nothing wrong with that. They were marrying and giving in marriage. There's nothing wrong with that. But what was wrong? Until the day that Noah entered into the ark. They were doing two things that are awfully wrong even today. They were living as if God did not exist. The second thing is they did not believe God. And both of those things are terrible. The crowds that came out and looked at the boat he was putting up, they were having a big time. My, what great sport it was to go out and ridicule him and ask him where his oars were. When did he think the water would get up that far? But it did come. And they knew not until the flood came and took them all away, so shall be the coming of the Son of Man. Now will you notice who's taken away? They knew not

0: until the flood comes and took them all away. Now notice this, it was the flood that took this generation absolutely away. The entire civilized world of that day was destroyed in the flood. Now let's look at this, because there are those, and I've had several say, well, we got you now. Then shall two men be in the field, one is taken, one is left. That's sure the rapture. That's not the rapture. It's as it was in the days of Noah. Who was taken away, they knew not, till the flood came and took them away. Who will be taken away here? They'll be taken away in judgment. Those that are left for the kingdom. This has nothing to do with rapture. It does have everything to do with this earth, if you please. Two women shall be grinding at the mill. One's taken. Taken where? In rapture? No, taken away in judgment. And one is left. Left just like Brother Noah was left. He had it pretty much to himself. He had no problem on the freeway after he got out of the ark. There was nobody bothering him there. And he had no difficulty as far as the population explosion was concerned. There weren't too many people about him in that day. May I say to you, they had been taken away. Now our Lord says it'll be that way when he comes. They'll be taken away in judgment. Now I come to the last verse we'll look at tonight. He says, watch therefore, for ye know not on what day your Lord cometh. Now I want to make a distinction tonight, because I even believe that watching is not the word for us today. Watching has a note of anxiety about it. Well, let me use this illustration. Here is a man that goes deer hunting the first day of the season, and he gets a good spot. He walks up to a ridge, and he sits there, and what's he doing? He's watching. He's got his rifle in hand, and anytime anything moves, including another hunter, he's apt to shoot, because he's watching, watching for a deer. Now, my friend, a week later, he's back in Los Angeles. He's waiting now, not watching. He's waiting for a deer. The deer is his wife. And he's been waiting there 15 minutes. He's not watching. He's waiting. And there's all the difference in the world. We are told today that we're to wait for his son from heaven. There is a distinction that needs to be made. Now, they're told, watch therefore, for ye know not on what day your Lord cometh. May I say there are those that are looking for him in great anticipation. There's the businessman, more interested in the stock report than he is in the coming of Christ. There are those that are interested in pleasure, but there are those today concerned about his coming for his own. But my friend, you could not possibly be interested in him coming for his own, are coming to establish his kingdom unless you have a relationship to him, because he came 1900 years ago and died on a cross for our sins. May I say our business today is not to try to establish a kingdom. And I say it very definitely, our business is not to try to make this world a better place. We today are trying to get men and women to turn to Christ.
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2: All right, folks, you can't ask for better weather in August. Low humidity, clear skies, and what a nice pattern change. Overnight in the mountains, we are down to 55 degrees, so it'll be a cool start with mostly clear skies. Look for temperatures to reach into the upper 70s in the mountains. A less humid day on Monday with another one on Tuesday, also sunny. Now, we do bring back the moisture and a chance for showers and thunderstorms by Wednesday. Right now, it looks like our best chance for widespread showers and storms will come on Thursday. With your first warning weather forecast, I'm WXII 12 News Chief Meteorologist Lainey Pope.
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